0: talk. Good night, good night, good night, good night, good night. Greetings, salutations, Montserrat, and welcome to another program of Eyes on the Country. My name is Jermaine Wade, and we're here for another episode of Eyes in the Country. And of course, you would have noticed that we started with a different theme song tonight. It's not the usual theme song, and it's not going to be the recurring theme song. It's not a new theme song. But tonight, we chose specifically to start with that hit song by Jawanza. The country nah run, the country nah walk, the country nah talk, frustrated.
1: Stagnated
0: with old talk.
1: Plenty old talk.
0: Plenty old talk and promises. Ladies and gentlemen, welcome to the program. I take this opportunity to say good night to all of our loyal and faithful listeners who join us each and every Tuesday night as we discuss the nation's business. Good night to the folks on Iverson and Iverson's Facebook page, joining us live here on Radio Montserrat ZJB. The good folks in the homes across the Emerald Isle, in the hospital, the persons at the night shift, and persons driving on the highways and byways of Montserrat. And whoever my voice has been heard tonight, we say special welcome to you. Tonight, ladies and gentlemen, it is my pleasure to have back in studio, after some time away from the microphone, the Honorable, the Right Honorable Leader of the Opposition, the Honorable Paul J. Lewis. And I say welcome to you, sir. Good night. And happy to have you back on Eyes on the Country.
1: Good night to you, German Red. Good night to listeners of ZJB. Good night to the viewers on Iverson page. It is indeed a pleasure to be here. Of course, it's always my intention to speak to the people, whether it's off air or on air. And tonight I'm here, and we are going to touch on a number of areas of importance to Montserrat and the people living in Montserrat. So, of course, sit back, relax, and listen to what we have to say. And who knows, you might be lucky, you might just get a chance to call in tonight.
0: Indeed. Well, Honorable, it's good to have you back. Of course, we know that you were down for some time recovering and continue to recover. And I know that you've been hitting the roads and getting back fit in shape, tip-top shape, as you put it.
1: Tip-top shape.
0: to ensure that you can manage the nation's business on behalf of the people. As representation is a must, it's good to have you back, sir. It's
1: really good. Of course, you gotta get in shape. You gotta take some time for yourself so you could get in shape, so then you're in a position to do the work of the people. If you're not in shape, you can't do the work of the people. So you gotta work on yourself.
0: Indeed.
1: You gotta what you gotta do.
0: You know, when you're in a plane, they tell you when the mask come out, in an emergency, the mask come out, you put on your mask first.
1: You're right.
0: Before and you then you help somebody else. Right? So you gotta make sure you're good. And once you're good, you can continue your duties. And of course, we held the fort and we did what we can to represent you in your absence. And I think we did an exceptional job too.
1: Well, I'm happy that you did a good job and the other members of the opposition did a good job. I want to commend you all for continuing the program and doing what you have to do. I know that there was a break in the summer as well. So persons took a break, had to do what they had to do, take holidays, etc. And of course, to the listeners who haven't heard us for a while, we are back now, and I want to thank you for listening and also for meeting me on the road, for calling and asking what's going on and so forth. And we were able to have our discussions off here, but I'm here tonight, so discussions will be live and on air.
0: And tonight we hit the ground running with some serious fire, because Honorable Lewis, in recent times, you and the citizens of Montserrat would have heard grand announcements are coming to the headline news that the government and the Eastern Caribbean Central Bank has pointed to economic growth. They said that the country is seeing growth in the economy. And I understand that we have a 5.5% figure that has been touted. But tonight, ladies and gentlemen, Honorable Lewis, we want to examine what that growth really means beyond the news reporting. Because, you know, the people are asking, the people are continuing to cry, and they're We move around, as you said, you've been having your off your conversations. And I'm certain, although there's been reports, the figures are saying one thing. We are not seeing that translated in the economy. What say you, Honorable Lewis?
1: Well, you know, there are different ways and means of the economists doing their calculations. I would say to you, and you and others and most of us would realize that they are, over the last couple of years, there have been some large projects, that's the port and the hospital, large projects in the sense that the budget would have been uploaded and a substantial amount of capital project funding for the hospital and the port, notwithstanding the port, not, well, I don't know if it's somewhere out there on the sea drifting, but before it's drifted that far away, there were funding that was spent on the port. And of course, the significant funding, there was also significant funding that continued to spend on the hospital. So obviously, those would have somewhat contributed to any calculations in terms of reflection of growth. The question, however, though, is whether or not those the funding, the significant funding, had any real impact on the island. Well, you would realize that most of the procurement for those large projects are actually done directly from and sourced from overseas. Mm. So you're not seeing the procurement from much procurement from local businesses. You're not seeing much procurement from the normal. If you go to the supply stores, you know, your hardware stores, you would notice that most of the supplies are not from there. Cements are basically imported directly, and you have steel imported directly, and a lot of other items imported directly. So maybe a few items might be sourced locally, but the majority of the items, over 80%, are sourced from overseas, right? We've had a situation when we deport, when we were thinking about the possibility of using local material here, and you had some justification made about the local material can't be used, and they source the material, the sand, etc., from overseas. Well, when you look at that, that is enough to tell you that a lot of the money is spent, yes, but it's spent with businesses overseas. So when you see these figures, you have to take this into consideration. Yes, the money was uploaded and allocated to our budget, and therefore the Eastern Caribbean economists and so forth, they will take a lead from these monies that were passed in the House as part of the budget. And of course, they know they're assigned to infrastructure, large infrastructure projects such as the port and the seaport and the hospital. However, you ask a man on the street how much impact, I'm going to say to you, even the workers that are working on these projects, the majority of these workers are from overseas. And let's say overseas, they're temporary workers that came in just for the construction of these projects. I will not go into the levels of salaries at this point in time, but they themselves do not do much spending in the economy. As a matter of fact, you would have seen on social media what some of them would have actually been doing, which is not something that I would speak of on the radio, but it's something that is not, well, instead of spending, they've been doing a little bit of
0: taking. They've been procuring.
1: Illegally. Right? So the pressure is on them, and they've been doing some things that are not really the things that we want to encourage. Mm. But it's just to say, really, to make the point that even those workers themselves, their salaries are not great, and so their spend in the economy is not great either. Therefore, yes, on the books, we have large sums of money passed in the budget, but the majority of that is not being spent in the country. And as a result, that is where you would see reports speaking of growth, and but yet you ask yourself, well, why is it that there is no impact on the ground based on what we are seeing in the reports? Of course, there are other aspects to it, but that's an example I'm giving you, a simple example that people can follow and understand. When you hear about all this money going to spend in the economy, you expect that money would be on the ground, that the small businesses, that they would feel the impact. But as you walk around the street, as people speak to you, people call and talk, you know, sometimes you're not even talking about that, but it comes up. And the sales in the stores, the sales in on services and so forth, they have dropped significantly. Some people say for a week, maybe 4 days out of the week, you haven't nothing moved off the shelf. And maybe on the fifth day, something might move. So, I mean, some people are considering reduced hours and all that stuff. It's really troubling at this time, because persons are considering a number of decisions at the point in time. And these decisions are not even good decisions, because the fact is they are so negatively impact that some people are considering closing the business. And that is not what we want to see. What we want to see is business, as you spoke to earlier, you want to see growth, but the growth is not, you're not feeling it or seeing it in the local businesses, right? You may ask why. Well, as I said, if the majority of workers who are working on these projects are not spending significantly in the island, and if the procurement are done directly overseas, obviously not much is filtering down into the economy. So we are depending on our local people who are depending on their one income, which has not changed for most people. But what has changed significantly is the continuous increase in the inflation. And the prices keep going up and the salary remains the same. It's obvious that you would not be able to go and support the business as often. And when you do go, you cannot buy as much as you bought in the past. So naturally, compounding that now is the fact that we're having people who are leaving. You have a steady outflow of people. And it means now you have even less persons to do business. And until we get a strategy, which we need like yesterday, a strategy to really retain the people, one, and to try and increase the numbers, two, I think that this will continue, the trend will continue. Of course, to increase the numbers, one has to increase the amount of jobs, and the jobs would have to be attractive for people to come, because we must always remember that we are not living in a world by ourselves. We are functioning in a world where we have competition, we are competing for workers. There are other countries out there competing for workers. So wherever it is more profitable or more beneficial for these workers, they tend to be attracted to that area. So I'm always reminded, when you give a comparison between Antigua and Montserrat, I'm always reminded that if someone is hired in Montserrat, or not hired, but if someone is applying for a job in Montserrat and the job costs 8,000 isi, and they're applying for the same job in Antigua for 8,000 isi, when they get the 8,000 Antigua, it's 8,000 in their hand, because they don't pay personal income tax there, while in Montserrat we pay personal income tax. So right away we're at a disadvantage there. So we, in terms of competing, we have to understand the areas where we are at a disadvantage and try to make up in some other way to make it attractive to persons coming here.
0: Well, Honorable, growth really shouldn't be only appear in economic reports, and it seems like we're fixed on numbers. It really should be demonstrated in people's wages, in their standard of living, and the business activity that we're seeing in the country. And as you've rightfully said, these are the cries of the people. You know, 5.5% sounds like a decent figure, considering, however, that the central bank governor did say in terms of the big push that they have been articulating or pushing for across the region. He's asking for countries to consider at least 7% growth in the economy. So 5.5 might sound decent in line with that 7%. But the reality, as you rightfully said, Honorable Lewis, is when you have these major projects like the port and the hospital, where large sums have been allocated, it gives a perception that things may be better, because then, of course, you project certain activities to happen as a result of the input of the funds that's coming into the country, into the economy. You expect certain activities, certain jobs to be created, certain sales to be done.
1: I like the point you made about if there is indeed growth, if there is indeed growth as reported, the question will all be asked by persons, well, in what area will it be reflected in the livelihood of people? Where is the growth shown? Did government make any additional income, revenue, as a result of the growth? And things like that. Because people want to feel that growth. They want to see it, right? Because growth is a positive thing. And you will question at any time when you see figures and you're not feeling it. It's just a natural thing that happens to people. When you talk about growth, people want to see it. They want to be able to see some tangible or feel it somewhere. If it's not in the salary, they want to see the actual outcome. Well, if you speak to the port, as I said, some of the figures have reflected there that would have contributed to the growth as money spent over the last couple of years. They spent, but there is nothing to show for it at the port. And we know that now there's legal, they're now taking... Well, there's a number of legal steps being taken from both sides, where the port is now going through some battle in the court, or expected to be battled out in the court in between the government of Montserrat and the builders of the port. So right there is an example of a project that would have contributed to the figures showing the growth, but yet nothing to show.
0: Well, let's just substantiate the point that you're making there, because the report also suggests that the growth is projected to slow the following year to 3%, which the hospital project should be completed by then, and then to 2.2% the year after.
1: Well, I was about to say, but you preempt me, which is still good. I was about to say, when you speak about growth, you want a growth that is sustainable.
0: There we go.
1: Yeah, you want a growth that's sustainable, but that is just evidence to basically showing you that what I'm saying here is you just confirm it with the projections for the years to come. After the hospital, and if the port ever come back up after that, what is it there to show growth? What are we working on as from a government point of view that will contribute to growth? That is important. You cannot tell me that what we are showing working on is agriculture. And the reason why you cannot tell me is agriculture, because as we speak right now, the tractors are not working. And the fact that the tractors are not working, it means that there can be no preparation of the farm. And if there's no preparation of the farm, there is no planting. If there's no planting, there's no food. So there's no reaping. So then we're talking about... So if you were looking to agriculture to contribute growth, right here, we're seeing that's gone through the window. Gone out the window. Speaking about the tractors and things like that, if you see, when we talk about growth, right, there's work we have to do behind the scenes, because, for example, if you have two or three tractors and you're working these tractors, there's some point in time when they would need maintenance. So whether it is major maintenance or minor maintenance, you'll need to, in order to have some redundancy in the system, you would need to have additional tractors, so that when one set is in for servicing, the other set is performing. That's not the case right now. So you're talking about maybe putting in for new spend now to deal with these tractors. The new spend going to take another, what, 6 months? Because the budget, you're talking about a new budget cycle, which perhaps the budget might be approved in March, maybe late March, April. And then now, when you get approval, you then have to start the procurement for these tractors. So God knows how long the procurement is going to take, right? So I am hoping that the ones that are under maintenance and repair, that they can get the parts. They're already down for several months. I'm hoping to get the parts up and going and have them ready again before the next, well, hopefully before the end of next month, because they're already late. And if that doesn't materialize, it means then you're waiting for another 6, 7, 8 months before you may have tractors. So when we have these kind of scenarios, it's not just a scenario, but it's the reality that's playing out right now. You start questioning when we talk about food security or food sovereignty or being able to provide food locally for yourselves, right? So we know in a situation we have to go and wait and depend back on the Dominica boat even more so than we did before. So I hope these are not just opening up the eyes of persons, but reminding officials that if you're serious about food security and supporting local and producing local, that is more than just seeds, is more than just irrigation. But even the equipment we use to prepare, we gotta plan better, project better, so that we have redundancy within the system.
0: I totally agree with you. Honorable Lewis, that point is well taken. I want to take us into another aspect of the economy and standard of living and cost of living and so forth. Let's look at some fuel prices, hospital equipment, and public priorities. Let's look at that. Look at the conversation from that angle. Now, very recently, and I'm taking a little bit away from the agriculture, very recently your counterpart, well, how should I put it? The Premier, let me just say the Premier. The Premier recently said that the government has allocated $4 million for the hospital equipment and intends to provide another $5 million as funds become available. Now, we know that there's a shortfall of about $9 million for the hospital project, which I just said that we hope that it will finish on time for next year. But there's a shortfall, ladies and gentlemen, of about $9 million that has been announced. But the challenge that I have, and some people have, Honorable Lewis, is that the Premier has linked our calls in previous times to alleviate the strain from the people. Our calls, meaning the opposition's calls, to alleviate the strain from the people in terms of the taxes, pulling back on some of the taxes on the fuel, or subsidizing, rather, the fuel imports, that the electricity bills and so forth will come down, and transportation and so forth will be a little bit cheaper. The Premier has suggested in his response to finding, and this is a very important point of the conversation we need to have, because we need to ask the questions where you're going to find this money. But the Premier has suggested that this is one of the reasons why he cannot give subsidies on the gases, because he needs to retain the fuel tax revenue to finance the equipment, and rejected outright the equipment, and rejected outright our calls for subsidizing

0: Apple is $9 million short for in terms of money needed to buy equipment. Everybody knew from the beginning you can't build a hospital and and going empty rooms. You have to have the equipment. Is the equipment and the people who carry it, the doctors and nurses and so forth.
1: The specialists.
0: That's what make a hospital really effective. So if you have an empty hospital and you have no equipment, then it makes no sense. And if you have the hospital and you're only moving in the equipment we have now, and we know that there's limitations with those equipment we have.
1: No advance.
0: So it means that there's no advance and that all you have is a new big shell. But we don't want that. So the question is, why is it that at this time we are talking about $9 million shortfall for the equipment? That only... When you assess that again and you look, we are finding ourselves with problems there with the government and the implementation of the port. Now you're finding yourself again in problems with the equipment that goes along with the overall hospital project. I believe there need for be better planning, and I remember asking some questions several times about equipment. Not just me, but other people, even on other programs, I would have heard they ask questions about is equipment there, and I would hear money for the equipment is there and so forth. And then all of a sudden you're hearing that it's $9 million short. So I don't know if they came up with some additional equipment after the fact, but I would think that these equipment were part of the plan in the first place. And when I asked questions in the past, I was told yes, that money is there for the equipment. It's not just a building. How many people ask the question if it's just a building? And we're told, no, there's money there for additional equipment. And now we are hearing that they're $9 million short. Having said that, the challenge here now is where they'll find the funds. If they already find $4 million, I would say kudos to them. But the question is still, where did you find it? And I have to ask these questions, and the reason why I'm asking the question, for example, if they've been tied to the reason why you cannot give relief. I was approached the other day by some persons who normally carry out the verge cutting services on the main road. And they're saying that since the UA come into power, they have not been using the private sector to cut the verges. I was pretty much taken back by that, because I know over the last three governments that the private sector service providers are ones who were used to cut the verges on the main road. And now I'm hearing that since the United Alliance government take over that, they have suspended that, and it's the government workers who are now cutting the main road. And you ask another question, well, what happened to the maintenance of the road itself, the maintenance of the drains and so forth? Because these workers normally work on the maintenance of the road, the maintenance of the drains, and that is one of the reasons why they were able to outsource the main road or verge cutting the main roads to the private sector. So are we now hearing that there is no money for maintenance of the other road itself, the actual road and drainages? And that is why they're now putting the persons and the government workers on the main road and getting rid of this private sector service providers. At this stage, what we should be doing is putting more work and more businesses in the private sector, not taking away work and businesses from the private sector. So it's look like things are going in the opposite direction, in the negative direction instead of in the positive direction, because when you speak about injection of funds into the private sector, you should not be hearing that something that was in place for the private sector is being removed. You should be hearing that additional things are in place in the private sector. So we the question that come to mind is whether or not that is going to be given to as an excuse. Is it going to be given as an excuse that because they need to raise $5 million or $4 million more for the hospital that they not having the verge cut by the private sector? Is that going to be the excuse for everything? I don't know, but I'm just predicting that that might just be used as an excuse as well.
1: Well, that's a good question. And of course, it seems like we have to brace for the usual austerity.

0: the measures whenever Premier Mead is at the helm of government. Things tend to tighten up. And you've asked a very pertinent question. You found 4 million. You're now saying that over the next couple, you would find another 5 million when funds become available. Now, the question is a very good question you've asked. Because when you pass a budget with funds allocated to different ministries, departments, projects. Is it that you're cutting the funding allocated to capital projects already? Is this in motion? Or is it that you're cutting department and ministries' budgets for programs that have already been approved and passed through the parliament? Where exactly are you going to find? Because $4 million is not small money. $5 million is not any small money to pinch here and there. Is that $500,000? It's 5 million. So you're
1: going
0: to find
1: by our standards, it's significant by our standards, and it means if you're not getting additional funding from in terms of capital from the FCDO, and you're not getting additional new spend from the FCDO to take care of that, then chances are you're going to have to be cutting it from somewhere, and that's why I wonder whether or not we're not seeing a certain amount of roadworks. In terms of the drainage repairs, general maintenance, even the potholes and so forth, the road itself. And then we are seeing also too that they have removed or suspended the service of the main road verge cutting from the private sector. Then you beg the question as to whether or not these are all part of where they're taking the funding from. And if these are some of the excuses that we're given. And because we don't know, so we are speculating, we are just trying to analyze without having the full data, because only the government could say exactly where they're taking these funds from.
0: Well, we know it's a very reactive government, so we're going to ask the questions tonight and they're going to fly on the radio tomorrow and try to give the responses.
1: Well, that's a good thing, because at the end of the day, we are all here to somehow get the information out to the people.
0: Mm-hmm.
1: And if we ask them and they answer, that's a good thing.
0: And they hope that they do.
1: So let me ask,
0: let me ask a question in line with the question that you've asked. I want to further elucidate on a point that you've made. Because you did say that, rightfully so, that they announced that the equipment, the 9 million is to purchase equipment. Yes. But the question I want to ask, does that 9 million include the purchasing, installation, maintenance, staff training, all of that to follow?
1: No. So they said equipment.
0: So then we might have another
1: purchase
0: issue.
1: Of equipment mean, in the estimation of most people who think logically, is that you're going to procure the equipment, buy them, and get them here.
0: Okay, so not installation costs.
1: Nobody said the installation was part of that. So we have to wonder, well, how they're going to be installed, unless there's an arrangement with the where you procure them from, that they're going to come and install them and commission them or something like that. So unless that's the assumption, one has to say, well, it's a procurement. But we know that procurement could also mean, depending on how you procure, it could mean that you come, install, and commission. So let's hope that is what it is.
0: We want to hope that, because we don't want to really run the risk of having a glorified St. John's Primary School new building for hospital.
1: That is just covering, the assumption I made is just covering the procurement include the company coming down, install and commissioning. Just bear in mind that doesn't cover training. Because your question also mentioned training. Training, to me, should have already started and should be ongoing. You can't wait until when the hospital is open and you cut the ribbon and then you remember you have to go and send people to train. So just like how somebody somewhere did not include the $9 million worth of equipment, let's hope that that's not the case here. And then now you have to find funds again for the training. Let's hope, and we shouldn't be here hoping. Let's hope that the government, that's what I should hope, would give us some clarification on that. And whether or not they already have the money for the training, and if so, how much persons are already off for training, and how much more and when are they designated to go?
0: Well, I understand that Mr. Promise should be on the radio tomorrow on the government's program, so we hope that it would provide some clarity and response to the pertinent questions that you have asked, Honorable Sir.
1: Well, I do hope that what we're getting is real answers too, you know, and not just answers. Because what happened, as I said before, I've asked questions about this equipment for the, whether that money was there for equipment for the hospital, and I was told, yes, now I'm hearing you're short by a whole 9 million. When I heard it, I had to really go back and verify that's not what I'm really hearing. So it's easy for somebody to tell you, yes, there's money, and then they come back, somebody else come back and say, well, we're short by 9 million. So I'm hoping that when we get the yes answers, they're really yes, and that they're not just something to try to push you off, make you feel good, and then down the road you hear you still have to find these money. But it's important, because when it comes to health service, we all know how important it is, and so we would want to think that that is our number one priority. If not, it's in the top three.
0: Right. Now, Honorable Lewis, you have mentioned, and as we continue the discussion, we're speaking about the economy, and you did rightfully suggest that the large sums that have been attached to these two major projects, the port project, the hospital project, are the main reason for the projected 5.5 growth in the economy. And that's where the conversation started, and this is very leading to now. So it goes without saying that, I know the public is fatigued with this conversation here, but it goes without saying we must touch on the $107.3 million contract that was terminated in April. And we know that the company Meridian Stantec had the contract for the port project. We were anticipating, similarly to the hospital, to feel some injection in the economy. Not just on paper, but to feel and to see economic activity and feel its real growth on the ground at both the macro and the micro levels of the economy. But the project is now stalled. The minister, from what I'm understanding, if I quote her correctly, she has said the port project will resume after the court matter is resolved. Obviously. Well, we hope that is the case. The question is, when will the court matter be resolved? But the minister went further in the town hall meeting to disclose, Honorable Lewis, that there is discussions underway with a contractor to stabilize the caissons. And the caissons, ladies and gentlemen, are the things that they're building on Piper's Pond down there that they're supposed to be putting in the water like Lego blocks to build the port. The minister has said that discussions are underway with a contractor to stabilize the caissons already installed in the water. Now, that's a very interesting statement to make, because if this case is before the court, I don't know.
1: When a case is before the court, you have a contractor, substantive contractor, in the court with the government. The contractor was contracted to provide the service of constructing the port. They are obviously a stalemate. They're in the court, as we understand, legal proceedings are taking place. It is not normal for the government to be having conversation with another contractor. What kind of conversation can you have with another contractor? You would have to speak to some contract arrangements. It has to be some contractual arrangement. You would have to have a good idea as to what that outcome is from the court. I'm not sure that it's advisable to be having a conversation with another contractor while you're taking legal proceedings in the court.
0: I mean, is it or could it be? Because I agree with you, and I see where you're going with this, but I want to interject and ask, as we discuss this, could it be in light that they're seeing how they could protect the already investment already in the water? Could it be from that standpoint?
1: Whatever standpoint it is taken from.
0: It's not normal.
1: I'm saying from legal proceedings taking place. And I would like to know the lawyer who is advising them that they can be having conversation with another company to go on the job that you, the job that's, you're taking somebody to court for a job that they're not doing, and you're going to put another contractor on their job while you're going through legal proceedings. No, I haven't heard that one before. And it would take a legal person to convince me on that one.
0: Right. So we are where we are with that project. As I mentioned, I believe the country is really tired of the discussion both on access and on the port project. But it was pertinent that we touched that one, because that's a major asset that has fallen through the crack. Major investment with over 60-70% of the funds already expended and still nothing to show for it.
1: Right. I want to touch something, because this afternoon, self, I was approached about it was a good question, and I too would like to get some answers on it, because we know that some parts of the island have been considered a no-go. And we also are aware that recently the government of Munster would have considered St. George's Hill as safe enough to allow tourists to visit in the day. And as a result, they would have done some work on a tourist site, part of this tourist product in St. George's Hill. And we know that tourists have been visiting the site. So this afternoon, I was asked by a previous occupant of St. George's Hill, and they made a point. They said, now that it's safe to have the tourists going in daytime, why is it that the government do not allow previous occupants or owners of lands in St. George's Hill to occupy the area in the day? So that's another critical question and a pertinent question that I believe the government need to address. And I'll go further to say, bearing in mind that the physical development plan needs updating, and part of the update consider a portion of south of Belem. So which part south of Belem would be considered in the upgrading of the physical development plan in terms of assigning certain areas? You know, with the physical development plan, you assign different areas for different purposes. Therefore, one must consider, ask themselves the question whether or not you're going to upgrade that plan. But is it still unsafe to go to these areas, or which areas can you go for, and which areas can you go to operate in the day? As I said, St. George's Hill is now one that you could, if you're a tourist, you could go up there and visit in the day. However, the locals are saying, the workers that are from there are saying, why is it, if it's safe that the tourists could go up in the day, anytime in the day, why is it that they can't occupy their property in St. George's Hill? So that's another pertinent question, and a reasonable question, I think, for persons from that area to be asking.
0: Well, if you know the history of the area, back in the 1800s, that era, St. George's Hill and surrounding areas on that slope, were very critical agricultural farmlands, right? So we know that the fertility coming from the Gages Lees area coming into St. George's.
1: Well, you don't have to tell me that. You know where I'm from.
0: Exactly. Right? It's prime and very fertile land. And as you mentioned, if we can allow tourist excursions to happen in the area, similarly to what's happening in Plymouth, we have the sand miners in the Plymouth area on a daily basis. What is preventing the authorities from allowing, as you say, homeowners or even farmers to occupy lands in that area for the purposes of producing crops?
1: Yes, because it's both daytime operation. The tourists are going in the daytime, and those guys or ladies will be going there in the daytime as well. So they see the movement in terms of the tourists going there now, and government officially is an official site. It's in St. George's Hill. Their homes are in St. George's Hill too. So they're asking the question, and I think it's a reasonable question that deserves answers from the government.
0: Well, I'm reliably advised that the St. George's Hill area is actually much safer than the Plymouth area itself. So if we're saying that the St. George's Hill is much safer than the Plymouth area, I think your question is pertinent. I hope that somebody would consider it. If they haven't considered it yet, the Minister of Agriculture, I'm sure, would be one of the panelists tomorrow on the program. I hope that he would see it fitting to address that matter and provide a response to you. If not,
1: well, not necessarily me, but it's the for the people, the public, yes. And especially those who have an interest there. They're the ones who, they asked me the question, and I'm going to ask it tonight, since I was going to come on the show tonight. And I see the point, because if they had asked that question when the government had no official operation in terms of tourists visiting the area, I would have simply given them the answer and said, look, the answer is that it's a no-go zone, but it's no longer a no-go zone in terms of tourists. Remember, there's one time they had the gate there, it was locked. So unless you're sending double signals or mixed signals, I mean, it's important to give clarification on that. And the persons who have a keen interest, the government need to explain themselves on that one.
0: All right. Honorable Lewis, I'm mindful of the time, and it's always interesting how the time just flies when you're having a decent conversation. Now, I wanted to touch on the geothermal, but we're not going to go into that tonight. What I want us to look further on, as we started on the economy, I think that it's important that we start looking at some priority areas. You did mention that one of the things that the government need to focus on very quickly, and we could build from there, is the retention of the population, one, and the growth of the population. I think that is perhaps one of the single most important priorities that Montserrat and the government should be focusing on as we speak.
1: Well, I was hoping by now that the government would be able to release their strategy and their policy on population retention, population growth. That is still somewhere, it's not out as yet. So it's probably been worked on, still seeking approval somewhere. I don't know what else to say when it comes to that. I've been asking for that since the previous government. I'm asking for this 2 years since this government is in now. I don't know when it's going to come out, but we know that part of the strategy would have to include job creations. But I tell you something, there are other basic things that has to be done, you know, because if you want to retain people, every year for the last, maybe 4 or 5 years, maybe even longer than that, it seems like we have an annual teacher crisis at the secondary school. Every time you start in school, you're hearing that you have teacher shortages. And I know persons, parents who send their children overseas to finish secondary just because they didn't have the teachers. Mm. So, you know what I mean? That's migration again. And I mean, when people feel like their children cannot get the education they need, they too sometimes move with the children. So there's some basic things that we need to fix. We can't have every September is a crisis, is a teacher crisis. There's about time that the government find out what the real root cause of this problem is and try to address it.
0: Cost of living is one.
1: Well,
0: that's one of the main issues, cost of living.
1: Well, they need to find a way to address it, because as I was saying, if people believe that they cannot get teachers to teach their children and every year it's going to be the same, they're going to want to move and go somewhere where it's, at least they could get basic education, right? So we need to fix the simple things first. We need to get them fixed. I mean, for too long, you have a recurring decimal, so to speak, the same thing every year, like a broken record where you just know when September comes, you're going to hear the same thing. And that is what it is again this year. So they need to find the root cause, and they're going to need to find solutions so that we can retain the teachers, which in turn help us to retain our people, right? Of course, we already touched on things like the hospital and training for nurses and recruitment of nurses, because I think the minister would have said some 60-something more staff is needed for the hospital. So some of them, of course, are going to need require training, if not all. Some you may procure from overseas already trained, but definitely some are going to need training. So I'm saying there's some basic things we need to fix before we even start thinking about some of these more complicated things, right? It's not a good look at the moment. There is hope that it could be fixed, but you have to have the political will and the financial commitments and so forth that go with it in order to resolve these problems.
0: I like the fact that you end on the political will, because one of the things that must happen, Honorable Lewis, is that we must be very deliberate, very intentional, and I dare say very radical with some of the things that we do to move this country forward.
1: So, the world is not waiting on us. Time is not waiting on us. So we have to keep up with what's going on in the world. We have to keep up with time. And we have to set our priorities and deal with them, address them as we see fit. Because at the end of the day, we have to save ourselves. Nobody's going to save us. So we have to save ourselves. So we got to work together and play our part. Everybody has a part to play. So sometimes the people who sit in a seat, and that seat might be very hot, but that's what you sign up to. So you sign up to a hot seat, you're in the hot seat, you will have hot things to deal with. So you just have to mentally prepare yourself to deal with it. And some are in less of a hot seat, but they still have a role to play and need to play the role. So all of us have a role to play. But it makes no sense for people to get upset and think when they are being pulled up or held accountable. Because at the end of the day, when you put yourself in a particular seat, that is what you sign up for. It comes with the job. You know, so I have no apology to nobody who wants to cry over a little critique. I mean, that it comes with the job. All of us get it from time to time, but I guess the one that sits in the hot seat gets it more.
0: But the ones in the hot seat are the ones who proclaim to have had the better plan. And clearly, we're not seeing a plan being implemented. We've been asking, what is the plan?
1: Well, you did say claim. So
0: claim. I must say claim. Well, the claim seemed to have stuck, and some of the people bought into it. But on a very, very serious note, you know, in the interest of all of us, and you said it, you're in the hot seat, you have to take the heat, really. But we don't want to see the government fail. We want to see the country moving. And the country can only move if the government has progressive policies and put progressive measures in place.
1: Well, listen to me. As I said, time is not waiting for no one. And I say sometime now, since we've been asking for the population retention and population growth strategy and policy, we've been asking for a long time. I mean, what's the reason why it's not out? It's one thing not to have it, right? Or let me put it this way. It's one thing to have it and you're working on this various strategy to get things done. But it's even worse when you don't have it, because you don't have it in mind. Nobody knows if you have anything in mind. But at least if you have it on paper somewhere, people can look into it and say, okay, they can't do all of it one time. So they're going to do 1, 2, 3 or whatever initially. But nobody knows what it is, because it's not. Bill, I haven't seen a proof one.
0: I just had to say it, Honorable, because, you know, somebody sent me a picture just yesterday and they said, but this is what Munster has come to now. We're celebrating basic things. We're celebrating erecting signs to say we've cleared certain areas and suggesting that it's progress. These are basic maintenance and regular.
1: I would not even comment on that, because I don't think the time I take to come here
0: is worth it.
1: Is worth commenting and things like that. I believe that we need things that are tangible. People are hurting. The situation is such that the business owners are hurting. Individuals are hurting. And I know there are a few people who are doing well. And they like to, whenever the people speak the truth about who's hurting, they like to defend and defend and defend. So they could defend all they want. It doesn't change the reality. Let me repeat. You could defend all you want. And whether you're getting paid to defend or whatever you're getting, whatever soup you're getting, you could defend all you want. The reality doesn't change. That doesn't change the reality. What the people are feeling, what they're hurting, they're hurting. Maybe you're not hurting because maybe you hang your mouth with the soup is dripping and good for you. But what about the majority of people that's
0: and
1: hurting?
0: The majority of people.
1: The majority of people that's hurting, and they're speaking the truth and they're saying what they're feeling, and you feel you could come and cuss them and defend and defend. No. If you're doing well, praise the Lord. But the majority are not doing well. They have a right to say they're not doing well if they're not doing well. You have a right, just like you, who wants to say your position, give your position. And I know that the majority is not doing well.
0: One thing I know, that we are very prideful people. So even when we're not doing well, we're going to say things, we are right.
1: Well, no.
0: But we know that a lot of people...
1: Let's put it this way. People say that if you meet a person and say how things, they say that. But they would tell you, one-on-one, they'll tell you what the issue is. But if you meet me on the street, I'll say, yes, I'm not going to just go and tell you all my problems. Yes, you can't help me. But there are some people who approach certain people and they tell them exactly what's going on, right? But they're not necessarily going to come on the radio and say it, because some people are not that type of person. But they would tell you. And you will see too, because all you need to do, go and check any of the businesses and you see the sales have dropped significantly. What you need to do, just go and check one, like you'll see that there are certain people on the disconnection list that probably weren't on the disconnection list before.
0: Well, I'm understanding. So, I don't know if it's fact. I haven't had this confirmed, but I'm understanding at least 40% of customers.
1: Well, I don't know the figures, so I'm not going to presume.
0: But that's what I'm saying. I don't have a confirmation.
1: Right.
0: But that has
1: I
0: reached.
1: Know that persons were not normally on it and now on it for this connection. And that's because it's a reflection of the state of the economy.
0: Well, Honorable Lewis, we did discuss the state of the economy. We looked at some of the causing factors. We discussed whether or not this 5.5% was a fiction of our imagination, if it is a real growth. And of course, I believe we have examined it thoroughly.
1: Well, I wouldn't say if it's a real growth. I will say whether or not what level of impact it actually had on the local people, on the local businesses, and the residents and citizens. Because to me, we're not going to dispute that the calculation of the ECCB. But what we'll say for sure is that it's not being felt much on the ground.
0: Right. And with that said, Honorable Louisa, I believe that we can only empathize with the citizens and people of Montserrat, the residents, on the struggles that they're facing on a daily basis, and implore upon the government to, you know, have some compassion. You know, listen to the cries of the people. And most times, the cries doesn't come from the people that surround you. As you said, the people that surround you are the ones that are getting the soup. So they're the ones who will say things are good. Don't listen to them. Why you don't, you know, they will cuss the opposition. They will cuss the people who are talking. But it's the people that not talking to you. And oftentimes the people that not talking to you is the majority of people. And there's a lot of people, Honorable Premier and colleagues, I am really suggesting to you, there's a lot of people that are struggling in the country, and we're seeing it in the decline in the population. We're seeing it in the decline in sales in the supermarkets. We're seeing it as people move around less throughout the country, and the activities in the country is just simply demonstrating.
1: When Friday looked like a Sunday morning, you know what that means.
0: Indeed, indeed, indeed. It is not a good look, but what can we say?
1: Well, we stick in there, we do our part, we play our part, and hopefully the others will play their part, and let's keep a positive feeling.
0: Indeed. Ladies and gentlemen, with that said, Honorable Lewis, unless there's any parting shots that you wish to give to the people.
1: Well, not really. All I'll say is that, look, we are here to all work together, and we try our best to do what we can do. And because we have a role to play. Sometimes we try to play greater roles, and we are shut down. We are told that that's not our job. We are opposition, leave that to the government. So we leave some of them to the government, and then they're still saying, oh, you should help. When we try to help, we get shut down.
0: And that is a fact, ladies and gentlemen. But the time will come when we will speak about these things. Ladies and gentlemen, my name is Jermaine Wade. This has been another program of Eyes in the Country, a program brought to you by His Majesty's Loyal Opposition here in Montserrat. Tonight's guest was the Honorable Leader of the Opposition, Paul Lewis, and featuring, of course, live on Radio Montserrat ZJB and Iverson and Iverson's Facebook page. Thank you for joining us, and do have a splendid and restful night, and may God bless you for the remainder of the week. Thank you for listening.

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1: Won't you tell a friend?
0: But the original Kenny B
1: is here. 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Come alive.
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15 minutes it is moving down past your around 9 o'clock. She's definitely one of my favorite R&B singers. Mary J. Blige making a contribution to a Tuesday night's programming. That's called Family Affairs. Hey, good night once again, Montserrat. Sergio Radio and DJ Kennebini Company. For the 22nd of our September 2026. It's a Tuesday night.

Yeah, just about at 27 minutes up before the hour of 10 o'clock. Gotta reach down there in Nevis. Gotta say hi and good night and happy birthday to Vanessa. Cut your cake, celebrate, and have a whole lot of fun, okay? And the entire crew from the Guinea Tree Bar, they're celebrating with you, okay?

call her the Bayesian sensation. That's beautiful, Rihanna. Track entitled Diamonds. 15 minutes it is now, moving up before the 10 o'clock. Yeah, it's a Tuesday. I'm going to give you back-to-back hits. A twofer from the same artist, huh?

That's French Montana stepping in, doing this thing, making this contribution now. Huh? 8 minutes up before the hour. Hey, just stirring up some of your favorite hits.

So we're down within my final hour of programming here with you on a Tuesday night. 2 minutes past the hour 10. Actually just gave you another twofer. Another twofer Tuesday. Back to back hits from the same artist. Jennifer Lopez, Waiting for Tonight. Before that you heard Love Don't Cost a Thing.

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There's nothing wrong. Do not attempt to adjust.

4 minutes up before the hour of 11 o'clock. I gotta go, gotta go, gotta make my move. It's always a pleasure holding it down for a couple of hours with you. So I gotta tell you, do enjoy what's left of your Tuesday night. And I'll be back in your company tomorrow. We'll have the same fun once again. DJ Kennedy saying one love.

broadcast for today. We hope that you have enjoyed our programs and music. If you have any questions or comments, please send them to the manager, ZJB Radio, PO Box 51, Sweeney's, Montserrat, or you can email at radman@candw.ms. 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

0: So I think one can say that his reporting made a difference. It's not often that we journalists think that our reporting makes a difference, but often it doesn't really. But I think on that occasion, one can say that Mark's reporting did make a difference.
1: Many thanks for your reflections, Elizabeth Ohini there, a former longtime producer of Mark and former deputy editor of Focus on Africa program.
2: Yeah, and Liz was talking there about Mark's coverage of Sierra Leone, and actually lots of user listeners have been writing in with similar thoughts. Dr. Kaysong in Freetown says, "I'm shocked to hear about the death of Mark Doyle. His coverage of the Sierra Leonean civil war made me addicted to listening to the BBC. Abdoulaye Ba, Sierra Leonean in the Netherlands, says, "I'm saddened by the death of Mark Doyle. Africa will miss you." And messages coming in from many other places too, Anne.
1: Yes, Nigeria, Abuja, Nigeria, Oloche Okwori says that saddened to hear the passing of our dear Mark Doyle. I remember him fondly for his reporting for the BBC from West Africa. Heartfelt condolences to his family and the BBC.
2: And we've had a message in from Martin Manuel Wogel, who's a South Sudanese in Uganda, saying the BBC family has lost a charismatic journalist who reported stories professionally. I heard Mark Doyle reporting during our civil war in the early 1990s, and he was a wonderful person, journalist and family man. May his soul rest in peace. So many of those sorts of messages coming in from Sierra Leone, from Liberia, from Ghana too. And Anne, I know you worked with Mark, as did I a bit.
1: I did later in his career, around 2015, during the big outbreak of Ebola in West Africa, and we did take turns going to provide cover there, 2 weeks in, 2 weeks out. And I did meet him on different occasions, and I was just amazed listening to his stories and also watching his stories, because there was so much to learn from him as a journalist, and he was just a great human.
2: You're listening to Newsday on the BBC World Service, live from Nairobi and London.
1: Well, there have already been various speeches by world leaders at the UN touching on another situation in the Middle East involving Israel and the Palestinians. French President Emmanuel Macron said that the devastation in Gaza was a spectacle that shames us all. While the outgoing UN chief Antonio Guterres warned of the scepter of ethnic cleansing in Israel's illegal settlements expansion in the Palestinian West Bank. Turkish President Recep Tayyip Erdogan called for immediate reconstruction of Gaza, urging world leaders to exert greater pressure on Israel.
2: Well, this is what Christian Saunders, the head of the UN body for Palestinian refugees, UNRWA, told us yesterday about what is happening now in Gaza.
3: You have over 90% of the population living in tents or under plastic sheeting or in half-destroyed buildings on top of one another. You have complete destruction of the infrastructure, so you have 40,000 cubic meters of raw sewage draining into the Eastern Mediterranean every day. 3% of the land is cultivable. Difficulty getting in medicines and other healthcare equipment. The danger is it's becoming normalized, and we need to prevent that.
2: Well, a week ago, at least 21 people were killed, including 8 children, after a war-damaged building collapsed in the Gaza Strip. That's according to rescuers and medics. Witnesses told the BBC that the 6-story building in Gaza City's Tal al-Hawa area had been left tilting dangerously to one side after an Israeli strike more than a year ago. Displaced families had lived inside because they were desperate, they said.
1: Sarah Zakut is a Gaza resident who lives nearby, so close that she heard the collapse. She sent this voice note to Newsday.
4: We heard the sound of the building collapsing as we were trying to sleep, and we were shocked. We started looking for news, but we couldn't find anything. We keep hearing sounds like that, so we tried to sleep, and unfortunately, we woke up to the shocking news and the images of the killings and the injured children and women, people screaming from under the rubble. Now we live in fear for our lives. There are buildings around us that are threatened with destruction. People we know live in those buildings. And we are even more afraid for our safety and for the safety of those around us.
1: She herself lives in a building made unsafe by Israeli missile strikes, and recently rubble began to fall on her and her relatives from the upper floors.
4: Unfortunately, the life in Gaza isn't like what you see, even though what you all see is very hard, but in real life, it's much harder. Is it okay for me to see that building collapsing recently and living around a lot of buildings that are damaged as well? What you don't know that me and my own family live under the rubble of three floors right now. If you see me on X and Instagram, you'll know that we already had rubble falling on us days ago and we are so scared of winter. But we have no other choice but to stay here or in a tent. So we prefer to stay in our own house, even though it's not safe at all. My art is the only thing that makes me feel better and alive. Like I'm changing something, that I'm not just a number. I hate that idea of being just a number. I like to see colors in my city, because we deserve it, but I only see gray and black here. So I always try to make it brighter and more colorful, especially for children, because they always try to take their souls and steal the colors from their lives. I don't know why. I love that the world can see me and hear me through my art. Because I'm not only talking about my own struggles, but my people's too. Always keep your eyes on us and don't leave us alone, because Gaza will be left out alone without you all.
2: Sarah Zakut there, trying to bring some colour into the rubble of Gaza. You're listening to Newsday on the BBC World Service. Anne's in Nairobi. I'm James in London. And we also have Isaac here with the sports.
5: Yeah, so after a string of high-profile failures in both men and women's football, Nigeria have been forced into some form of reset, which has led to a dramatic leadership shake-up in the Football Federation. An elective Congress slated for the 27th of September has been suspended, with FIFA and CAF intervening in talks about an interim committee taking charge. Ahead of qualifying matches for the 2027 Men's Africa Cup of Nations, a former Nigerian international and AFCON winner, Segun Odegbami, told BBC Sport Africa's Isaiah Akinremi that reforms in the country's football are long overdue.
6: It is a pity that at this point in our development as a country, considering where we started some 60 years ago, we were making tremendous progress. And by 1996, we were at the top of the world. We won the Olympics, gold medal in football. And to imagine that 30 years down the line, we will be where we are now. So there has been a tectonic shift. It has never been this bad for us in our entire history.
7: This failure led to something historic at the Nigerian Football Federation, mass resignation. What was your reaction to this when you heard the news?
6: It was not an organic reaction. It was the reaction of people forced to take that decision. The outcry by Nigerians was total. Everybody wanted them out. And to the extent that the president of the country himself made a pronouncement that he wanted reforms, we could see through the years that we were not represented by our first 11 administrators. There have been court cases, there have been protests, there have been agitations. At this time, everything came together like a jigsaw puzzle for us to produce a blueprint that will cover every aspect of our football development.
7: Okay, let's talk about that normalization committee we are waiting for. There are indications that, you know, you could be offered that post. Are you aware of that?
6: No, I'm not aware. The normalization committee usually is a committee set up by FIFA in response to a country inviting them to come and manage a crisis within that country's football arrangement. What we have now is not a crisis. FIFA knows that there's no crisis. So when they were coming, even on this, their visitation, they didn't mention normalization committee. They said they were coming to make an assessment.
7: You were part of the 1980 squad that won Nigeria's first African Cup of Nations on home soil. What does that achievement mean to you up to today?
6: It was the first time that Nigeria would win the Africa Cup of Nations. It was not something that Nigerians thought they could win at that time. Nigeria was struggling in Africa. We changed the whole philosophy of Nigerian football. Unfortunately, the stars aligned with us and we won at home. So that was a unique period in our history as a whole, and they remain indelible in our minds.
7: The African qualifiers start anytime soon, and after the AFCON in East Africa, the 2028 AFCON also, we'll be moving to a four-year cycle. What is your take about this decision from CAF?
6: I thought the three-year thing was good for us, good for our development, because it gives more regions and more countries the opportunity to use it to develop their football infrastructure. To make it 4 years, they've not adduced a good enough reason for me to side with that. The two-year thing, I think, is a very powerful tool for development of infrastructure in Africa.
5: That is former Nigerian international and AFCON winner Segun Odegbami.
1: And I now bring you some breaking news from the northern region of Tigray in Ethiopia. We understand that Tigray forces have taken over the airport in the regional capital of Mekele. I'm now joined by Newsday's Kalkidan Ibeltal, who was our correspondent in Ethiopia and for many years. So what do we know so far, and what don't we know?
8: We know quite a number of things, and one of the things that we know is flights have been suspended today to three major cities in Tigray, including the capital Mekele, where there were supposed to be at least six flights today. And there are these reports coming out this morning that the Tigrayan forces have taken over the airport, which was normally under the control of the federal forces. So there has not been any fight in the city, and we have not been able to get much detail about that and independent confirmation. But this has come in the backdrop of increased hostilities and increased incidents of drone strikes in the past few weeks, particularly after a few days ago, seven major armed groups have announced an alliance against the federal government. And there have been quite a number of drone strikes, including a few days ago on an aid convoy. The US government officially condemned that without naming who was behind that drone strike. And even yesterday, Tigrayan forces have accused the federal government of conducting airstrikes and drone strikes in a southern city, killing at least 14. There haven't been any statement from the federal government, and there haven't been independent verification of that either.
1: Many thanks for that update, Kalkidan Ibeltal there, a former correspondent in Ethiopia and currently with Newsday.
2: The British cyclist Helen Dainty has spent much of the past 9 years travelling the world on two wheels. One of her latest adventures took her around 1,750 kilometres across Libya, travelling from Tripoli towards Benghazi through a country where foreign tourists remain, to say the least, an unusual sight. Along the way, she documented her journey on the travel platform Polar Steps and elsewhere, sharing her route and experiences as she travelled. She says she encountered remarkable hospitality from Libyans, also plenty of curiosity, sometimes suspicion about who she was and what she was doing. And on one remote road, an encounter with two men in an unmarked car became so frightening that Helen believed she was being abducted. Helen, who documents her travels online as Hells on Wheels, joins us live now. Welcome to the programme. We'll get to that worrying incident in just a second. But why did you choose Libya?
9: Good morning. I was very lucky that I was having dinner with a friend in London, and he just casually said to me he knew I was heading to West Africa. To Libya. And I said, yeah, sure, without putting any more thought into it than that. And he said, well, I'll see if I can, you know, my contact can help with the visa. And to both of our surprise, I was granted the visa with no application. It was just a contact of a friend. And so before I knew it, I was waiting on the Tunisian side of the border, waiting to arrive. There was some turmoil. So it was really a surprise that I was able to go there, but a very, very lucky one.
2: Yeah, and how was it when you got there?
9: It was stressful. My contacts in Tripoli, the Libyan cycling centre, they had me wait a few days because there was some unrest in Sabratha at the time. So I was 3 or 4 days at the Tunisian border, which made the Tunisian authorities a bit suspicious of, like, why is this woman hanging out in this dusty little border town? So it was with some trepidation that I arrived on account of this news coming out of Tripoli. But when I got there, I was incredibly well looked after, and you know, everybody assured me that I was very, very safe, and they always had my utmost safety at heart. So I felt very secure with them.
2: Yeah. Did you receive then quite a warm welcome in places?
9: Incredibly warm welcome. I was moved between various different homestays in Tripoli, which was incredibly nice. As I moved further east and knowledge of me grew across as I travelled across Libya, then media outlets in Libya started wanting to interview me. They put me in nice hotels and did little radio and TV interviews with me. So I felt incredibly, incredibly welcome indeed.
2: And that moment I alluded to, that moment on a remote road, two men in an unmarked car trying to stop you, what happened there?
9: Yeah, it was, I'd just left Tripoli, so I was on my own for the very first time in Libya. I'd cycled for a day on my own, and then this was the second day. And this vehicle was trying to stop me on what was quite a remote road. It was it wasn't very busy, so I did feel quite at risk when two men in an unmarked car with no identification started driving increasingly erratically, telling me to stop. And you know, obviously, we've all been brought up not to get into cars with strange men. So the last thing I was going to do was hop into a car with them without seeing any ID. But it got increasingly heated. I'm not very good at keeping my cool, and I was panicking. And you know, at one point they were trying to, you know, get the bike out from underneath me and put it in the boot of the car. So I really felt like I was being abducted. But you know, it all turned out that they were, in fact, from probably the Ministry of the Interior or secret police or something. And I was taken back to the police station with a translator finally, and everything was smoothed over. I'd taken some photos of some Palestinian flags at a checkpoint, which definitely was a mistake, and that maybe was the thing that alerted authorities to me. But from that point onwards, I had 24-hour security with me, who were incredibly nice and kept me very, very safe all the way across Libya.
2: Helen Dainty, or Hells on Wheels, thank you very much indeed. Now in Morocco and continuing her bike tour around various African countries.
1: And we have been reflecting on the life and work of one of our former colleagues, Mark Doyle, one of the BBC's longest serving foreign correspondents who reported on numerous newsmaking moments in Africa. He has died at the age of 67 after a short illness, and there's been an outpouring of tributes from listeners, especially in West Africa, James.
2: Yeah, Mohamed Shibendu in Banjul in the Gambia says that golden voice of Mark is still ringing in the ears of many of us from Sierra Leone, particularly during those difficult and sad days in our country.
1: And Cecil Davis in Freetown says that Mark Doyle will also always be remembered for his extensive coverage during the Sierra Leonean war. And it is said, James, that, you know, during this war, sometimes fighting could pause so they could listen to Focus on Africa podcast of the news. It's such remarkable moments there.
2: Yeah, very powerful impact that Mark Doyle had. May he rest in peace, as many of our listeners have been saying. And that is it for this edition of Newsday on the BBC World Service.
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15: Coming up from the BBC World Service, the interview. Conversations with the people shaping our world. With me, Laura Kunzberg. For this episode, I speak to Earl Spencer, the brother of Diana, Princess of Wales. She died at the age of just 36. Now, nearly 30 years on, he claims the man who's now King Charles told him the world would soon forget her. But Buckingham Palace responded by questioning whether grief has clouded his judgment and memory. But Earl Spencer tells me he stands by his account.
16: Is he furious or is he embarrassed? Because I can tell you here and now, those are exactly the words he said. I've only ever had two calls on the line with Prince Charles at any stage of my life. I was hyper alert to what he was saying. And those are precisely the words he said. And I promise that to you now. Genuinely, that is what he said. I don't hear him saying he didn't say that.
15: Charles Spencer, hear more on the interview after the news.
17: BBC News with Emily Thomas. The head of the International Monetary Fund has warned that advanced economies need to cut borrowing and reduce debt levels following weeks of spiralling government interest costs. Speaking to the BBC, Kristalina Georgieva called for urgent, politically painful action to rein in debt.
18: Our message to everybody is you cannot control exogenous factors, but you have control over your domestic policies. So make sure you stay ahead of inflation, keep inflation back, and to governments, get on top of your debt issue.
17: On fueling economic growth, Ms. Georgieva said helping the private sector with reforms was the main policy option because governments didn't have cash. Britain's Prime Minister Andy Burnham has used his speech to the UN General Assembly to warn about the dangers of unbridled artificial intelligence and Russian disinformation. Mr. Burnham said he wanted Britain to lead the world in developing international regulations for AI.
19: We know that AI will also be a source of disruption to the way we live and work, a multiplier of risk. We've all heard the warnings, which we must heed. Fundamental decisions on this technology are too important to be left to chance. They must be taken by elected governments who serve working people.
17: President Trump had earlier told the Assembly countries should resist attempts to regulate AI. Israel's Prime Minister has rebuked the French President Emmanuel Macron, who'd condemned Israeli actions in the occupied West Bank during his address to the General Assembly. Mr. Macron said wrongly Hamas was not operating there, a remark Mr. Netanyahu called absurd. Yolande Nel is following events from Jerusalem.
20: President Macron did make this mistake when he was talking about the occupied West Bank and the problems caused by Israeli settlement expansion and settler violence there. When he said that Hamas has never operated in the West Bank, the Israeli Prime Minister Benjamin Netanyahu was quick to pick up on that, calling it a grotesque absurdity and referring back to a deadly attack which killed a French Israeli settler just last weekend ahead of the Jewish holiday of Yom Kippur.
17: Venezuela's interim president, Delcy Rodriguez, has met President Trump for the first time since his forces deposed her former boss, Nicolas Maduro, in January. The pair held talks on the sidelines of the UN summit in New York, the same city where Mr. Maduro is being held. Ms. Rodriguez hailed what she said was an historic step, saying they'd discussed cooperation on energy, mining and security. World News from the BBC. Colombia's right-wing president has published an online video of himself joining a patrol in the Caribbean city of Santa Marta, where he's unleashed the military to quash an outbreak of violence by an armed drugs trafficking group. Abelardo de la Espriella had this warning for members of the ACSN group.
0: Vamos a blindar a Santa Marta y vamos a defenderla.
21: We are going to fortify Santa Marta and defend it to show the bandits that when the state is determined, it never loses. Any bandit who refuses to surrender will be neutralized as the law requires. We stand firm for our country.
17: The ACSN gang torched vehicles and shut down the Santa Marta region after Colombian security forces shot dead 13 of its members. At least 11 people have been shot dead in a mass shooting near Durban in South Africa. The victims were gathered at home in the Kwamakuta township when gunmen stormed in and opened fire. They also set fire to vehicles. The motive remains unclear. A summit to counter cyber fraud is being hosted by Cambodia, where the Prime Minister has insisted his country will no longer be a haven for transnational scam syndicates. Representatives from more than a dozen countries, including the US and China, are attending the two-day gathering in Phnom Penh. Cambodia, alongside other Southeast Asian nations, has been a home for the multi-billion dollar scam industry led by Chinese criminal gangs. The people of Morocco are voting in parliamentary elections, with the cost of living, unemployment and distrust of political parties being major preoccupations. King Mohammed will appoint a new prime minister from the party with most seats in the chamber of nearly 400 representatives, but the monarch retains control of major policy decisions. Youth discontent fueled a mass rush across the border into the Spanish territory of Ceuta in July. A centre-right party, the RNI, is among the favourites. World News from the BBC.
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26: These companies don't really, they don't care what governments do.
27: This is a war. The first thing that we want is the war to end.
22: For this episode, I speak to Earl Spencer, brother of Diana, Princess of Wales. She was the most famous woman in the world, once destined to become queen. Her campaigning and chosen causes broke royal convention and touched millions of lives. But she was relentlessly pursued by the press, admired and attacked on a scale that few public figures have ever known. But she died at the age of just 36 after a car crash in Paris. Now, nearly 30 years on, her brother has decided to reveal the story as he saw it, with an attack on those he says harmed her and the royal establishment he claims failed to protect. But Buckingham Palace responded by questioning whether grief has clouded his judgment and memory. Earl Spencer tells me why he believes his account of events must be placed on the historical record.
16: I have a duty. You know, I was an eyewitness to history, and it's my duty in the final season of my life. This was very much a spur for me to write this now, was both my parents died in their 60s. I'm in my 60s. I'm aware of mortality, and I wanted to just put things down once and for all that were true. And part of the spine of my book is the construction of my eulogy. This is not a threat, it's a fact. I know lots of things about the king, which I chose not to include in the book because they were not relevant. I'm a historian. I've worked for decent news organizations like yourself. And it was just my duty to lay it out.
22: Welcome to The Interview from the BBC World Service with Earl Spencer.
16: Well, I was living in South Africa at the time in Cape Town, and I got a call in the middle of the night, and it was my sister Jane, and she said, "Don't worry, Diana's been in a car crash, but it's not too serious." And I thought, okay, well, even if it's not serious, I can probably find out what's happening on the news. And then through the night, I watched the TV news unfurling, and then I kept getting more and more distressing calls from home from my sister. And then it escalated after a few hours. I heard my brother-in-law in the background, who Robert Fellows used to work for the Queen as her private secretary. And I heard him go, "Oh no." And then my sister Jane said, "I'm afraid she's died." So that's how. So it started in my life in that night as a little prank. And then it became a broken leg, perhaps a head injury, and then death
1: And in your book, you recount how your little girl, Eliza, said, she's not dead in real life, is she?
16: Yeah. It was really heartbreaking. I was alone in the house with my four children, who were very small at the time. And my three little girls came tumbling through into the kitchen. And Diana had just been staying with us a few months earlier in Cape Town. So when I said, I'm afraid I got this terrible news, and they just looked up at me, and I said, yes, I'm afraid Aunt Diana's died. And that's what Eliza said. Not in real life, Daddy. Utterly heartbreaking.
1: But as you were making preparations to get back here to the family ancestral home, Althorp, you had another call, a call from Prince Charles, of course, now the king. What did he say and how did he sound?
16: Well, I was rushing around the house, preparing the children and all of that sort of thing for the day ahead. And I remember picking out the telephone. I was upstairs in my house in Cape Town, and he was telling me how he had told the boys, William and Harry, at Balmoral and broken the news to them. And I felt, as I say in the book, actually, I felt there was a sort of giddy tone. I'd had a lot of calls that day from people who cared, who were stunned, like we all were. And I just felt there was a lightness in his tone about Diana's death that really jarred with me.
1: You write that he was giddily elated, like a lottery winner. I mean, you're suggesting he was somehow pleased that his former wife was dead.
16: Well, every word in this book, I report exactly as I saw it and felt it at the time. And I was surprised at the giddiness of his tone. That's what I'm recording there.
1: It's an incredibly damning thing to say, though, about his reaction to the death of the mother of his children. And you go on to write, I suspect the prince's reaction must have been to think more of how this event might free him to marry the woman he loved, rather than appreciating the loss of the one he did not. You're suggesting there in black and white that the now king felt that Diana's death was rather convenient because he would be able to marry Camilla.
16: That is how I felt at the time from the tone of his voice. So I've only ever had two calls from him, and they were both around this time. One was on the day of Diana's death and one was a couple of days later.
1: But are you sure that's what he was thinking? I mean, surely
16: I cannot be sure. I'm saying that's what I assume from the tone is a possibility, and that's all I can do.
1: As you mentioned, there was then a second call, another phone call between you and the former Prince Charles as you were planning Diana's funeral. Now, we know there were huge ructions behind the scene at that time of massive grief. What kind of event should it be? Who should be in charge? And there was an instruction from the palace that her two beloved boys should walk behind the coffin through the streets of London. You tried to stop that happening, but what happened in that conversation with Charles?
16: I was having a phone conversation with a colonel from the household at Buckingham Palace. And as he was about to finish our conversation, he said, and it's been agreed that the two young princes will walk behind their mother's coffin. And I said, well, of course that's not going to happen. It just seemed so monstrous. And he said, well, it's been decided it will. And I said, but my sister wouldn't have wanted that. And he sort of coughed politely and the conversation came to an end. And then quite soon after that, a sort of dedicated phone line in my office went again. And it was the then Prince of Wales saying, I gather you've got a problem with the funeral service. And I was thinking, no, I haven't, because I was thinking of the structure of the actual service in Westminster Abbey. And then he said, but I gather you don't think William and Harry should walk behind Diana's coffin. And I said, well, of course not, sir. She wouldn't want it. And then he said, well, I walk behind Lord Mountbatten's coffin. And I said, yes, but you were 30 and he wasn't your mother. And then he went ballistic, would be the right term, and started really going for my family as a whole about their sense of duty not being adequate enough, and ranted for a while. I have no idea how long, but it was a significant period. And I just listened. And then he stopped. And I thought, oh, now he's going to pull himself together and say something more appropriate. And then he said, we'll forget her soon enough.
1: What went through your mind?
16: Well, I'm not sure I can say exactly what went through my mind, but I really was so stunned. And I just, after a stunned silence, I said, I cannot believe you just said that. And I hung up on him.
1: You know that Buckingham Palace has already said, with a degree of fury, that that didn't happen.
16: Well, they haven't actually, Laura. They've sort of smudged that one, haven't they? They said that recollections may vary.
1: Well, let me read you exactly what the palace has said. They said, His Majesty is mindful that the pain of fraternal grief can cloud reason, affect judgment, and colour memory in ways others do not recognise, even many years after such a loss. The King is plainly furious. Buckingham Palace almost never issues any kind of statement.
16: Well, is he furious or is he embarrassed? Because I can tell you here and now, those are exactly the words he said. I've only ever had two calls on the line with Prince Charles at any stage of my life. I was hyper alert to what he was saying. And those are precisely the words he said. And I promise that to you now. Genuinely, that is what he said. I don't hear him saying he didn't say that.
1: Did you write it down? Did you keep a diary? Do you have evidence that that is what he said at the time? Because to be fair, this was a time of massive shock and emotion for both of you.
16: I told friends and family straight away, close friends and family, about what had been said because it was so monstrous. And then beyond that, it very much informed. This was just before I really tackled the eulogy. You can see evidence of that conversation in the final eulogy. I really stressed Diana's sense of duty. Duty comes across very clearly in the eulogy. And then it culminates in something which I think really underlines the truth of my assertion here. If you get to the final bit of my eulogy, it is, you know, that her fantastic qualities will never be extinguished from our minds. It was a direct rebuttal of, we'll forget her soon enough.
1: Which, Charles, are the public meant to believe? Are they to believe you? Or are they to believe the king, the head of state of this country, who's giving the impression very forcefully that this didn't happen? Who are we to believe?
16: Well, I'm telling the truth.
1: So the king is giving an impression to the country that's not true, misleading people, even lying?
16: I can hardly be responsible for what Buckingham Palace says. All I can tell you is what was said and what I heard and what shocked me. What else would have made me hang up on the king that day? It was something as outrageous as that slur against Diana.
1: What do you think that her sons, his sons, your nephews, who you vowed so publicly, so movingly to protect, will think when they hear you saying that, revealing these words nearly three decades on, which, you know, are bound to stir up huge amounts of pain and anger?
16: Well, I don't like to talk about what I've been speaking about to William and Harry, but this will not be a surprise to them. I will tell you that. These words will not be a surprise to them.
1: But what are they to make of that? As human beings, you're telling the world their father said, don't worry, everyone will forget your dead mother.
16: I have a duty. You know, I was an eyewitness to history, and it's my duty in the final season of my life. This was very much a spur for me to write this now, was both my parents died in their 60s. I'm in my 60s. I'm aware of mortality, and I wanted to just put things down once and for all that were true. And part of the spine of my book is the construction of my eulogy. I know, this is not a threat, it's a fact. I know lots of things about the king, which I chose not to include in the book because they were not relevant. I'm a historian. I've worked for decent news organizations like yourself. And it was just my duty to lay it out. There is a reason why those words were in my eulogy, and I have to give that reason.
1: Sounds a bit like a threat. You're saying you know other things about the king that could be damaging to him?
16: No, not at all a threat. It's just the reality. I want to give the context of what I said and what I didn't say. I'm not threatening. I've got no interest. I'm not a salacious writer on any level. The point being that if I was a salacious writer and wanted to write that sort of thing, I have plenty of other things I could have said and really have no interest in doing so.
2: I just wonder, and you know this will be the case, that some people listening will wonder if you are including some of these allegations in order to create interest, to sell your book, perhaps. You may be accused of that. You know that.
16: Of course. I've been accused of lots of things. I remember straight after delivering the eulogy, I became a bit of a tabloid punchbag. So I'm used to, when I speak up for Diana, I'm used to brickbats coming my way. That's what happens. My job, though, is at the end of the day, I think we have to get back to why I wrote this. It's a brother's tribute, a loving tribute to a sister. And I think she deserves honesty. So that's what I've delivered.
15: You're listening to The Interview on the BBC World Service with me, Laura Kunzberg. In my conversation with Earl Spencer, I was struck by how personal some of his claims were about the King, his former brother-in-law, aware that as we sat opposite each other in the grand surroundings of the Spencer family seat, that his words were likely to have an explosive reaction in the days after the claims first emerged from Earl Spencer's book. Buckingham Palace had already made plain how unhappy they were with the allegations and had strongly pushed back, questioning Earl Spencer's version of events. But he was resolute in our conversation, adamant that even some of the most explosive allegations had taken place. But it was also plain at heart he wants to tell a personal story, to share the memories, happy and painful, of his sister, the former Princess of Wales. Okay, let's go back to our conversation with me, Laura Kunzberg, and Charles Spencer, the brother of Princess Diana.
2: Do you feel that people have sometimes misunderstood that, of course, she had these huge struggles, these huge agonies, but actually there was another side to her that, you know, leaps off the many of the pages of your book?
16: She was just phenomenally good fun. We grew up together. I mean, it was never a dull moment. We both have ADHD. She was never diagnosed, but clearly we did. I got a letter from a nanny recently. It was lovely. And she said, you were a bit of a handful. And I think we probably were. But nothing malicious, just a lot of energy and humour. You see, I wanted to get across that Diana was such a breath of fresh air.
2: She was also a complicated person. And under all of that pressure, she did also want to tell her story. And you introduced her to Martin Bashir, then of the BBC, the journalist who conned her into giving an interview by using the wildest of claims. Now, after years of investigations, the BBC has eventually apologised for their part in all of that. But do you think that that interview, what happened then, is linked, even indirectly, to her finding herself in Paris on the night of her death, getting into that car, and ending up in that crash? Do you make that connection?
16: I do make it as a connection, not the connection. So Diana was under huge pressure, and particularly after she separated. I do think with Panorama, yes, they conned Diana, they also conned me, by showing false bank statements to me to get to Diana by saying that somebody else had been deceiving her. But what happened, the consequences of Diana being told you cannot trust anyone, meant that she was alone that night, really. And I think that she was convinced that she got rid of her driver, a totally innocent man, was told that he couldn't be there. He wouldn't have been in Paris, but police bodyguards, you know, private protection officers, they were got rid of too. And I think that's really, it all builds to, people said, oh, she was paranoid. She wasn't paranoid. She was convinced that she couldn't trust people because the evidence was there. And, you know, I think that left her vulnerable that night.
2: But do you fear there is somehow an echo of what happened to Diana? You know, Harry has said on many occasions that he hasn't felt supported by the institution over the choices that he's made with his life. Do you worry about there being an echo of what happened to your sister?
16: So I think there's this perception in the media that I'm on Harry's side. Well, I'm on my deceased sister's son's side. both of them. And if either of them wanted anything, then I'd be equally there for them. And I never get involved in one camp or the other, except as a benign figure, I hope. That's my role.
2: Do you think Diana would identify with the attention, the focus that has been put on them, and with Meghan, who said she felt like she was the most trolled person in the world? You know, they were here during the summer not so long ago.
16: If you look at an article in a tabloid about Diana or the couple that you were mentioning, Harry and Meghan, they can be really, really unpleasant. And I think it would be really beholden on people to learn from Diana's example. I'm not here to speak for Harry and Meghan, but for anyone who's being destroyed in this way daily, it must be such a cancerous influence in their life. I saw it with Diana. I saw Diana. I mentioned it in the eulogy, her tears of despair. One of the problems with Diana was she was very, very sensitive to criticism. And of course, I'm sure most of your viewers now think, oh, she had this splendid life and it was all amazing and she was so privileged and so perfect in so many ways. But she was really brought low by all that criticism. And yeah, I suppose it's a pity when I see echoes of that now.
2: Do you believe in the monarchy?
16: I'm all for a monarchy, but I like a modern monarchy.
2: Do you support this monarchy and this monarch? Because some of the claims in your book are incredibly damning of the monarch of this country, who also people watching will remember has been seriously ill in this last year. The family has had illness and strife and upset and division. Do you support this monarchy?
16: I do.
2: You have a funny way of showing it.
16: Well, I'm not dealing with King Charles as monarch in this book. This is all 30 odd years ago and what was said and done then.
2: There are so many memories in the book, and it feels very meaningful to sit in this house where much of what you recount took place, even though this wasn't your happy family home.
16: Well, my fondest memories of Diana tend to be from our happy childhood home, which was before this, which is Park House in Sandringham in Norfolk. Just it wasn't it. Even though we had the rupture of my parents' divorce, it was such a happy home. And it's just those days there, carefree days. So not an instance, but a period of life. And I tell you, it really breaks me up when I look at old photographs of Diana as a child and then think what happened to her. It's terribly sad.
2: How much do you miss her?
16: Well, every day, you know. That's the thing with sibling loss. You never get over it.
2: Do you think there may be a time where you've used the phrase get over, but reading the book, and given how this has all played in public, there is a sense that somehow what happened to her has understandably almost consumed you at times?
16: Luckily, I have a hugely diverse and happy life. One of the reasons I call this Swan Song, actually, is because it's my sign-off. I have been Diana's brother. This is my final take on the situation. And I have a wonderful, happy life, gorgeous children, fabulous wife. And we live this much more normal life than this looks like. And that's my future. This is my swan song too. I'm not here to bang on about Diana. This is my final word, celebration of her. And I will step off into the sunset now and not be available for comment.
2: But there will be, as we've discussed, a lot of turbulence, a lot of anger, perhaps a lot of division stirred up by some of the more eye-catching claims that you have made. Some people might wonder, just maybe, as maybe in every family, some family secrets are better left unsaid.
16: They certainly are, and they have been left unsaid.
15: 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Until the next time, bye for now.
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14: Coming up on Business Daily from the BBC World Service, how did an American who studied religion and psychology end up running factories with thousands of employees across Asia? Jacob Rothman co-founded Velong Enterprises, making kitchenware and grilling products for major global retailers. He tells me how he went from California to China and built a business spanning Asia. That's after the latest BBC World News.
5: BBC News with Emily Thomas. The head of the International Monetary Fund has said advanced economies need to urgently reduce their debt burdens given a spike in borrowing costs. Kristalina Georgieva called for urgent and politically painful action to rein in debt. Britain's Prime Minister Andy Burnham has used his speech to the UN General Assembly to warn about the dangers of unbridled artificial intelligence and Russian disinformation. He said he wanted the UK to be a world leader in developing regulations for AI. At least 11 people have been shot dead in a mass shooting near Durban in South Africa. The victims were gathered at home in Kwamakutu township when gunmen stormed in. The attack comes amid rising concern about violent crime in South Africa. Colombia's president, Abelardo de la Espriella, has joined a patrol in the Caribbean city of Santa Marta, where he's ordered the military to quash violence by a drugs gang. The group had declared an armed strike after security forces shot dead 13 of its members. The president of South Sudan, Salva Kiir, has ripped up the 2018 peace deal that ended a civil war. He's dissolved the government ahead of elections due in December. Critics say the move gives him unbridled power. Moroccans are voting for a new parliament, with major preoccupations being the cost of living, unemployment and distrust of political parties. The king will appoint a prime minister, but will retain control of major policy decisions. Cambodia is hosting a summit to counter cyber fraud. Its prime minister has insisted the country will no longer be a haven for transnational scam syndicates. And Venezuela's interim president, Delcy Rodriguez, has met President Trump for the first time since his forces deposed her former boss, Nicolas Maduro, in January. They held talks on the sidelines of the UN summit in New York. BBC News.
14: Hello, this is Business Daily from the BBC World Service. I'm Luke Wilson. With trade tensions running high between the world's two biggest economies, what's it like to run a Chinese business as an American founder? That's the situation Jacob Rothman finds himself in, the co-founder of Velong Enterprises, which manufactures and exports cooking equipment from its headquarters in Shanghai to some of the world's biggest retailers. Welcome to the programme, Jacob. So we're talking a lot about the US and China this week because of the meeting between Donald Trump and Xi Jinping. We want to talk about your experience running a business in China for more than two decades, but we'll start, as you did, I guess, in the US. You grew up in California, and didn't you, and helped out with your parents' business. Can you tell us a bit about that?
8: My family had a manufacturing business, and when I was a kid, I grew up watching my father move his factory from Carpinteria, California, which is right outside where I grew up in Santa Barbara, to Knoxville, Tennessee, then eventually to Laredo, Texas, in a maquiladora. So the early part of my life oddly mirrors what I'm going through now, which is change in manufacturing and government policy. NAFTA. Ended up changing everything for us. And that's how I got to China originally.
14: Yeah. And what did you learn from that business? It was a broom and brush business. Is that right?
8: Yeah, brooms, mops, and brushes. Really how I got to China was I got thrown out of college. And in that time, in the interim, I went to go work in the factory in Stockton, California. I really learned quite a bit that's applicable today. My father, as you might imagine, wasn't pleased with me. So he gave me a broken down station wagon, loaded the back of the station wagon full of product. And I went around Northern California selling brooms, mops, and brushes to hardware stores and chasing around family-owned businesses, because hardware stores in the United States are usually owned by, mom and pop type of operations, and chasing them around on their lunch breaks, trying to get them interested in selling my product is not much different from what I do today, just on a larger scale.
9: Absolutely. And not to make you dwell on it too much, but let's talk a bit about college, because you didn't go to study anything business related, did you?
8: No, not at all. I thought when I got out of school that I actually was going to be a rabbi, which didn't work out. So, I didn't actually become a rabbi, but I thought it was going to be a rabbi, which didn't work out. So, I didn't actually become a rabbi, but I think being a liberal arts major in college was actually

0: got me fascinated to be in China and actually more recently in India, where I'm surrounded by the religions that I studied when I was in college.
1: Let's talk about that first trip to China then. Tell us about it. Do you remember it? Do you remember the feeling going there?
0: Yeah, I remember it like it was yesterday. And actually, when I first got here, I used to get around on motorcycle taxis, going to small factories, making relatively simple products. And you could feel at that time how exciting and how different and the energy of China then. You knew something was happening. And I felt as if I was watching history in front of me. And I wanted to be a part of it.
1: And for people who weren't there at the time, maybe don't remember that time, that was really when we saw, I guess, the China that we know now starting, wasn't it? There's this sort of title that we got as the factory of the world, that kind of thing.
0: Yeah, I mean, it really happened quite a bit earlier with reform and opening and Deng Xiaoping making Shenzhen a special economic zone. But I would say right around China's entry into the WTO in 2001, it's really where things started taking off. And anyone at the time with an injection molding machine and a dream could make a business. And a lot of my friends at the time, Chinese factory owners, they were farmers or fishermen a few years before, and they were opening factories.
1: And your first visit was just that, wasn't it? It was a visit. You weren't planning to stay. What changed for you?
0: I went on a sourcing trip just to come over here and see and learn what factories were like and doing business in China. And like I said, I really caught the bug and wanted to stay.
1: It feels like we should also talk about the other person who's crucial to your story and Vlong Enterprises' story. That's your relationship with Ivan Chen. Tell us about him and that relationship. Am I right in saying it started as a buyer-supplier situation?
0: Yeah, like I said, I came over here and I opened a sourcing office in Shanghai. And so Ivan was one of my suppliers, and he had a small factory in a town called Yangjiang, which is in Guangdong province in the southern part of China. And he came to our office and was one of the only people at that time who brought a designer with him. And that designer is still working for us today. His name's Benny. And none of the other suppliers at the time were doing that. I mean, if you wind the clock back 20 years ago, China itself, the manufacturing prowess for the most part, was managed by Hong Kong or Taiwanese business people. And people actually looked down on mainland factories. They had a lot of concerns about quality and consistency and ability to develop products. So Ivan coming to my office in Shanghai, bringing in a designer with him, was really quite innovative at the time. And that's where our relationship started.
1: And do you think there's something to be said? Obviously, the two of you, very different backgrounds, bringing different things to the table. Do you think that was an advantage?
0: Yeah, I do. Ivan really completes me. I don't know how to say it. The things that he can do, I'm not very good at. And the things that I can do, same. We are very transparent and communicated frequently and developed a culture of really openness, respect for each other's culture. I mean, our company culture now really reflects Ivan and my relationship and the fact that we were able to just really blend the best of both cultures.
1: And take us back to that. What was it like in those early days trying to grow Vlong into what we see now?
0: I don't think really did anything that different or amazing. We just grew with our customers. We worked hard and we adapted. I remember the first time we hit what for us was a very big number. We didn't have a lot of money at the time. I bought two watches, one for me and one for Ivan. And during our Lunar New Year celebrations, we got on stage and I said, Ivan, I want to give you this watch. And will you take me in good profit and bad profit and good shipments and bad shipments and quality and poor quality? And we got married right on stage. So, you know, we really just had a blast developing this company.
1: There'll be people listening to this who probably think that manufacturing businesses set up in China for one thing and one thing only, and that's cheap labor. Do you think that's fair?
0: Sure, in the beginning. Yeah, I mean, in the beginning, that's what people were looking for, is low-cost labor. And the WTO, entrance of the WTO certainly helped that. It opened borders and allowed Chinese factories to expand. But it's not the case now. It's certainly not lowest cost. Labor rates here are higher than in India, higher than Cambodia and Thailand and Vietnam. And now the way we stay competitive is through automation.
1: And you talked about buying the watches as a big moment and the success you've had. When did you realize, I guess, another big moment, that what you'd built had become a serious global business? Do you remember that moment, that feeling?
0: You know, I wish I did. Oftentimes, and maybe other founders or entrepreneurs have the same feeling. You look back and say, how did I get here? How did I get here? It was just one problem-solving event after another. I don't think I don't think there was any eureka moment for us. We didn't

0: develop a unique technology or way of doing business. But it was the ability to adapt to change with the times in China. I want to add to that, it's not just automation, it's also the design and creativity and general business drive that keeps China going now and makes it as competitive and amazing as it is.
1: You're listening to Founders from the BBC World Service. I'm Luke Wilson, and today I'm speaking to Jacob Rothman, the co-founder of the Chinese manufacturer VLong Enterprises. One problem you've talked about in the past, I was reading an interview you did with the Wall Street Journal. In 2022, essentially you said every customer you had was encouraging you to manufacture outside China. Tell us a bit about that. What were they afraid of? Did it come as a surprise to you?
0: Well, yeah, it did. We built a factory about 5 or 6 years ago with IKEA. And I thought when we completed that factory, that was going to be the crowning achievement of our career. And we could kind of sit in China and keep growing organically. We're not looking, we're a privately held company, so we weren't looking for massive growth numbers, but you know, enjoy the process because we had gotten to a scale and business looked great. And then along came President Trump. And he really changed the dynamic of manufacturing globally, but specifically in China.
1: And you mentioned you have ended up expanding into Cambodia and India. Tell us about that process.
0: The early people who went found themselves, particularly in Cambodia and Vietnam and maybe in Thailand, as almost like landing on the moon. One of the amazing things about being in China is the complexity of the supply chain here. And I don't just mean for me, my finished products, but the molds and parts and pieces and raw materials. We have everything at our fingertips here. And that's why China is as great as it is the integrated supply chain. But when you go to another country, particularly in Southeast Asia, India has quite a bit more developed, but Southeast Asia, like I said, it's like landing on the moon. There's nobody there to help you. And it's more so now. At the time that we went in President Trump's first term, there was nothing. And so it was very difficult bringing raw materials from China and bringing some of our factory managers and staff to help train the Cambodians and our team there. It was very difficult. And it still is difficult now.
1: And I was going to say, has it worked? Do you think VLong is kind of in a stronger place because of that?
0: Oh, yeah. It really defined us as a company. And if there was a eureka moment, it was that adaptability and courage, maybe, to go abroad. But now, to, you know, bring things back around to your earlier question, President Trump and Xi are meeting and they could change everything again. They're considering lowering tariffs again, which might make the delta between manufacturing in another country and manufacturing in China narrowed, which will slow this rate of factories leaving China.
1: And what does that feel like to run a business where, you know, you're trying to make investment decisions that might take 10, 20 years to pay off? And as you say, it could be derailed in a night by something a politician does, says, changes his mind. What's that like?
0: Well, we're on the radio, so I can't use the words I want to, but it's pretty tough. So, I mean, we made this enormous bet on Cambodia. We have over 1,000 workers there now, and we have quite a large infrastructure in India as well. And Thailand is just coming on. And most customers are transactional. They want the lowest price and best service. And if that doesn't happen abroad, as we're training up different countries, Cambodia and Thailand, Vietnam, India, if that doesn't happen fast enough, my concern is that customers will go back to China. And in some sense, that's great. I can go back to my earlier comments where I can just grow the business with Ivan in China and be more comfortable. But you know, we did make these investments and we have a commitment to our workers and staff in India and in Cambodia. And it feels like betrayal.
1: And do you feel you could grow VLong in the same way as you did 20 years ago if you started it today?
0: That's a good question. Things have gotten a lot more competitive. In the very beginning, the level of competition, it wasn't as intense as it is now. In our small factory town, you know, there's a lot of people that can do amazing things. And at that time, we were all pretty much at the same level. But as we grew in competency and design and engineering and automation. And to do that now would be very hard. To compete against somebody at our scale now would be difficult. You can do it, but it's not easy.
1: Donald Trump has talked a lot about the fact that these tariffs are at least in part about bringing manufacturing back to the United States. Is there a world where you could manufacture your goods in the US?
0: I don't think so. I mean, if you look at our policies of bringing workers into the United States and people, whether it's high-skilled labor or whether it's factory labor, if we don't go back to our roots, which is opening the door to immigrants and bringing people into our country, how are we going to support factories? I don't see it. We don't have the infrastructure. We don't have the raw materials. And really, we don't have the drive to do it. And there's no reason to do it. So we've looked at over the last couple of years, bringing our products to the United States. Mexico was the closest we got. But I can't imagine a world where we would do what we do in the United States.
1: And we have this meeting, of course, between Presidents Trump and Xi and a trade truce currently in place between the US and China. Is that the best you can hope for as a Chinese business who wants to export into America, that that trade truce will continue? Do you think there's any hope of some kind of deal that moves things back to opening the door, as you said?
0: I think it's temporary. I think the desire on both sides, on the Democratic and Republican side, to work with China in a good, open, and way is behind us. I think the competition, whether it's the Thucydides trap, or that's going to lead to both of these countries continually to provoke each other, I think it's going to be difficult. I don't think we're going to go back to the Clinton days and the WTO, where we realized how that we needed China and China needed the United States. And we had this great reciprocal relationship. Manufacturing is spread around the world. Europe now has a free trade agreement, as you probably know, with India. And I don't think we're going to go back to that time. And I think, unfortunately, both countries are going to keep provoking each other.
1: And it's not just Vlong. You've also founded Platform 88 to help other entrepreneurs make their products. Tell us about that, Jacob, what that involves and why you wanted to start doing that.
0: Well, that goes back, and it's not a separate company. It's the innovation division of Vlong, or a startup division. We started that about 10, 12 years ago, at a time when Kickstarter, Indiegogo, I think you have Dragon's Den in the UK, where entrepreneurs were starting businesses. And many of them were young entrepreneurs, and they were raising money and they were borrowing money from parents and friends and trying to launch businesses. And many of them were making really bad decisions on factories because they just didn't know. And we wanted to create a part of our company that would actually help them. Maybe it goes back to my earlier rabbinical desires. I felt like we had something that we could offer and help provide a platform for entrepreneurs. And that's what we did. And it's become a really fascinating part of our business, where innovation and raw materials and technology kind of come together with what we do. And it's been very exciting. There's been some great companies that have launched out of there.
1: And I guess that's part of taking the lessons you've learned over the past 20, 25 years and helping the future generation. If you could go back to that first sourcing trip to China 20, 25 years ago, sit beside the young Jacob Rothman on the plane, what would you say to him from all that you've learned in that time?
0: I would say, just to have more confidence in the way things change. We get set in our ways. We think that it has to be this way. And it really never is. You have to keep adapting. You have to keep changing. And being open to that and accepting of that would have given me quite a few more nights sleep and a lot less anxiety.
1: A great piece of advice. Thank you. Jacob Rothman from Vlong Enterprises, thank you so much for talking to us.
0: Thanks for having me on.
1: That's all for this episode of Founders for Business Daily from the BBC World Service. I'm Luke Wilson. The producer was Bissi Adebayo. You can catch up on all of our previous episodes by subscribing to Business Daily wherever you get your podcasts. And please leave us a review if you can. Thanks for listening.
2: BBC World Service. And now, history told by the people who were there. This is Witness History. Today we go back to 1945, when around 200 people gathered at a town hall in the bomb-damaged city of Manchester, England, for the 5th Pan-African Congress, a meeting that helped shape the struggle against colonialism. Alex Last guides us through archive recordings of one of the delegates, Black South African activist and writer Peter Abrahams.
3: I was in a dream. I was seeing something I had not thought of before. I was seeing the possibility of a free continent. And remember, all of Africa still belonged to the white people. It wasn't until then, that Pan-African Congress, that I saw the way ahead clearly and knew one day all of Africa would be free.
4: Abrahams was one of around 200 people, many from Africa and the Caribbean, who'd gathered to attend the 5th Pan-African Congress, being held in a town hall in Chorlton, Manchester, just months after the end of the Second World War. They were there to discuss common problems, racism, discrimination, economic inequality, and how to win independence for the colonies.
5: The world had just gone through a major war, a war against fascism in which people from Africa, the Caribbean and elsewhere had contributed their lives for self-determination, against racism and the ideologies of racism. And so there was great anticipation about this new world dawning.
4: Professor Hakim Adi from Chichester University is a historian and the author of a book about the 5th Pan-African Congress.
5: And Africans, people of African heritage, wanted to have their own say, present their demands, as it were, their aspirations for the future. So that was extremely important.
4: The list of delegates included a veritable who's who of prominent black activists, writers and thinkers, including some young men who would become future leaders of independent Africa.
5: The most famous people who were there were Kwame Nkrumah, who obviously went on to lead Gold Coast, now Ghana, to independence in 1957. He had recently arrived to study in Britain. Jomo Kenyatta, who became the first prime minister and president of Kenya, he was part of the Congress. Then you have somebody like Isaac Wallace Johnson, Sierra Leonean, very, very active as a labor trade union organizer throughout West Africa. Amy Ashwood Garvey, the first wife of Marcus Garvey, who'd been based in Britain since the 1920s, chaired some of the sessions, and the famous African-American activist, academic, writer, W.E.B. Du Bois.
4: The modern Pan-African movement took off around the turn of the 20th century and sought to unite people from the African diaspora and the African continent to wage a common struggle against colonialism, oppression, and racial discrimination. The first four congresses had all been organized by W.E.B. Du Bois, who was seen by many as the father of the modern Pan-African movement.
3: He was one of the great scholars of the United States. He was a great sociologist. He was a very dapper man. He had Van Dyke beard, a delicate intellectual air. Remember, this is the man who, at the beginning of the 20th century, said, the problem of the 20th century is the problem of the color line, the problem of the relations between the lighter and darker races of mankind.
4: But in 1945, the 5th Pan-African Congress was organized not by Du Bois. It was organized by a younger group, the Manchester-based Pan-African Federation. One of the key players was George Padmore, the Trinidadian intellectual, activist and former communist.
3: Padmore was the most disciplined person I ever knew. Ramrod straight. He had no sympathy for human weakness, for human foibles. Anybody gets interested in a woman, Padmore says, that's nonsense, that interferes with the work of the movement. He didn't like it when Kenyatta got boozed up, he didn't like it. He was vexed when Nkrumah went off with some girl, and this was how he was. We just accepted. This was our leader, and we tried to please him.
4: Padmore had a different vision for this meeting. He wanted more grassroots involvement. And crucially, earlier in 1945, Britain had hosted the first meeting of the World Federation of Trade Unions, which had brought to the country workers' representatives from across the world, including the British colonies. Padmore and his friends invited them along.
5: The organisers said, we are having a different kind of Congress. The workers and farmers are the great majority of people in the colonies, so we want to have a Congress based around their representatives. We no longer need doctors and lawyers and professors and so on to tell us what to do. The workers themselves can articulate their own views.
4: So in October, delegates gathered in Manchester and walked into the town hall in Chorlton. On the walls were the flags of Haiti, Liberia and Ethiopia, and there were slogans too.
5: such things as oppressed people of the world unite, down with anti-Semitism, Arabs and Jews unite against British imperialism, down with Jim Crow, down with the colour bar. Labour in the white skin cannot emancipate itself while labour in the black skin is enslaved. What that shows to us is the internationalist politics of this Congress.
4: During the week-long meeting, delegates heard reports of the situation on the ground around the world, detailing the social and economic injustice of the colonial system and the scale of racial discrimination, not just in the colonies, but also in Britain and America. And crucially, at the meeting, there was a radical call to action, a plan to organise to end colonialism and change the post-war world.
5: The difference in 1945 was that they said that they'd been patient, but they would be patient no longer. We're not just appealing to the colonial powers to end colonial rule. We will use force to end it if necessary.
3: The background to all this is black identity had been so distorted by slavery, colonial occupation. We had no sense of self, one of the key problems. And it came out in the 5th Pan-African Congress that we had to rediscover ourselves, find out who we are, what we are, and not who we are told we are. You know, it's much easier to take chains of bodies than it is to take invisible shackles of minds.
5: Lastly, and most importantly, perhaps, they said that the great force which will bring colonial rule to an end are the masses of the people, the workers and farmers, and that force needs to be organized. Organized strikes, organized boycotts. That is what is going to be victorious and bring colonial rule to an end. Writing letters and petitions wasn't going to achieve it.
4: And sure enough, grassroots organizations were key to the independence struggle, and Nkrumah was one of the first to put it into action, as local strikes and boycotts became central to the campaign which won independence for the Gold Coast, which became Ghana in 1957. But, says Peter Abrahams, many of the issues raised at the meeting were not resolved quite so quickly.
3: The thing we underestimated, I think, was the importance of economic independence and how cleverly the ex-colonial powers would hold on to the economic control that empire had given them. Political emancipation, they've let go. Economic emancipation is a much harder thing. And now finally, in the 21st century, we are beginning to see that real freedom has these three facets to it. It's political, it's economic, it's psychic.
2: That's archived from the late African National Congress activist and writer Peter Abrahams. That edition of Witness History was produced and presented by Alex Last in 2020.
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9: 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Faced with some of Asia's highest electricity bills, millions are installing solar panels. We explore the extraordinary solar boom, transforming Pakistan and the Philippines one rooftop at a time.
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10: BBC World Service, it's 8 o'clock GMT. This is Oliver Conway with the newsroom. Gunmen kill 11 people at a party near Durban as South Africa struggles to combat violent crime. We'll have the latest. Also on the newsroom.
11: I have seen shock after shock pushing debt levels up like a staircase not to heaven.
10: The head of the IMF warns the world to reduce its huge debt burden made worse by the Iran war. No sign of a slowdown on AI in China. We report on the new data centres being built in remote areas.
12: China is growing. We are now leading the world. This is no longer the China from the 1960s.
1: And later.
13: This planet has literally just formed. We normally can't see planets until they're about 10 million years old. And it tells us so much about planet formation.
1: The youngest planet ever discovered. First, our top stories.
2: BBC News with Emily Thomas. At least 11 people have been killed in a mass shooting near Durban in South Africa. The victims were attending a party at home in the KwaMaputa township when gunmen stormed in and opened fire. They also set fire to vehicles outside. Police are investigating the scene. Colonel Robert Nchiwunda speaks for KwaZulu-Natal Police.
14: What we know for now is that there were people who were inside a house having a party when these three men armed with firearms arrived and opened fire on them. 10 victims died at the scene and 4 were taken to hospital where one of them succumbed to gunshot injuries. The motive, although is not known as yet, we cannot rule out a feud between rival gangs.
2: The head of the International Monetary Fund has warned that advanced economies need to cut borrowing and reduce debt levels following weeks of spiralling government interest costs. Speaking to the BBC, Kristalina Georgieva called for urgent, politically painful action to rein in debt. She said that while governments couldn't control external factors, they had power over domestic policies. Here's our economics editor, Faisal Islam.
15: The IMF managing director said that the recent spike in interest costs for the world's biggest economies was a reasonable market reaction to rising concerns about inflationary and government funding pressures arising mainly from the Iran war. Helping the private sector fuel growth is the main policy option worldwide because governments don't have cash, she said.
2: Kristalina Georgieva also said AI could present a financial stability risk if there were more incidents of agents taking a life of their own. Britain's Prime Minister Andy Burnham has used his speech to the UN General Assembly to warn about the dangers of unbridled artificial intelligence and Russian disinformation. Mr. Burnham said he wanted Britain to lead the world in developing international regulations for AI and said the UK was uniquely placed to be an honest broker between leading countries. He accused Russia of a repulsive and insidious disinformation campaign in Britain and said a new unit would be set up to tackle the problem.
16: Today, I am asking our security chiefs in the UK to begin work on a new national centre for information defence to detect, attribute and disrupt these kinds of hostile state information attacks.
2: The president of South Sudan, Salva Kiir, has ripped up the 2018 peace deal that ended the then-fledgling country's civil war. He's dissolved the government and appointed a caretaker administration, which he says will usher in the first ever elections this December. Critics have warned the move gives him unconstrained power. At a stroke, Mr. Kiir has removed all of South Sudan's vice presidents. BBC News. Colombia's right-wing president has published online video of himself joining a patrol in the Caribbean city of Santa Marta, where he's unleashed the military to quash violence by an armed drugs trafficking group. Abelardo de la Espriella warned members of the ACSN and other criminals that if they do not submit to justice, they will end up in a bag and dead. Venezuela's interim president, Delcy Rodriguez, has met President Trump for the first time since his forces deposed her former boss, Nicolas Maduro, in January. Ms. Rodriguez is due to address the General Assembly later on Wednesday. Here's our global affairs reporter, Mimi Swaby.
17: Delcy Rodriguez and Donald Trump held talks on the sideline of the UN summit, only kilometres away from the federal prison where Nicolas Maduro is being held, awaiting trial for drug trafficking and other charges. Ms. Rodriguez held what she called an historic meeting, saying they discussed cooperation on energy, mining and security. Her government has sought close ties with the US since the ousting of her former boss, ceding control of its oil revenues to a country which before that was one of Venezuela's greatest enemies. Meanwhile, the leader of the Venezuelan opposition, Maria Corina Machado, has repeatedly been barred from re-entering the country. She unsuccessfully tried to get into Venezuela from Panama 3 times in a single day.
2: The people of Morocco are voting in parliamentary elections, with the cost of living, unemployment and distrust of political parties being major preoccupations.
18: King Mohammed will appoint a new prime minister from the party winning most seats in the chamber of nearly 400. The monarch retains control of major policy decisions. A ballad by the country singer-songwriter Ella Langley has broken the record for the longest-running number one US chart hit, previously held by Mariah Carey. Choose in Texas has held the top spot on the Billboard Top 100 for 23 consecutive weeks. And that's the latest world news from the BBC.
10: Thank you. You're listening to the newsroom from the BBC World Service with Oliver Conway. Every day, around 60 people are killed in South Africa, one of the highest murder rates in the world. Now, gunmen have stormed a home in a township in the coastal city of Durban, killing at least 11 people, including a pregnant woman. They also set fire to vehicles. We talk to our correspondent, Pumza Fikhlani, who's in Johannesburg. Pumza, what more can you tell us about what happened?
19: The police have said, Oliver, that it's still very early in their investigation, but they are also following a lead where some of the victims, they say, had been on their crime watch list. They are saying this may mean that there was a rival feud involved that was behind the killing. But again, it's still very early stages. It's something that's not that widely common in South Africa, mass shootings. Although the murder rate is high, it is something that does still shock a lot of people in this country to see mass shootings happen anywhere. But KZN, KwaZulu-Natal, that area where that happened in, there's just another insight that's important to share there. It's a place where murder for hire is rife, the police have said. So they're also looking at whether that was behind the motive, whether somebody paid these gunmen to carry out the shooting last night.
10: Yeah, and tell us more about the high levels of violent crime that are affecting South Africa at the moment.
19: Certainly, it's one of the highest, hardest across violent crime in the world, with the murder rate continuing to be something that's very difficult for the authorities, from the government to the police, to get a handle on. It's something that South Africans are widely concerned about, and that persecution rate, they've said, isn't as high as it can be. It takes very long for cases to get through the courts, and some instances for even arrests to happen. But it is something that is front of mind for a lot of South Africans, because of how prevalent it is and just how widespread. There isn't one specific area, Oliver, that you can zero in on and say, if we solve it here, it goes away everywhere. It happens in each province and for various reasons. But the police have said that they are trying their level best in terms of renewing their training and getting as much resources as needed so they can get a handle on the situation.
10: Yeah, the government even sent in the army earlier this year. Is there anything more they can do?
19: So that should tell you how serious of a problem it is. We don't see the army on the streets of South Africa often. They only are ever called in when there's been a spike, really. And they're there to help the police effect arrests. So they don't effect arrests themselves, but they're there as extra backup, because there are certain parts of the country where even the police themselves cannot just willingly go in. They need that added support in terms of gunfire. And we see in areas where that does happen, there is temporarily a reduction of violent crime.
10: Pumza Fikhlani in Johannesburg. Thank you. The head of the International Monetary Fund has warned advanced economies to cut their borrowing because of the spiralling cost. Kristalina Georgieva said the global economic shocks had pushed up debt levels, but not enough had been done to contain the rising interest costs. She spoke to our economics editor Faisal Islam on the sidelines of the UN General Assembly.
11: Our message to everybody is you cannot control exogenous factors, but you have control over your domestic policies. So make sure you stay ahead of inflation, keep inflation back, and to governments, get on top of your debt issue. I have seen shock after shock pushing debt levels up, like a staircase not to heaven, and no action to contain the debt service cost. So time to take that action.
20: You are the world's financial and fiscal watchdog. You mark the homework, if you like, of entire governments, especially at times like this. There's been a government bond market, borrowing market shock, frankly, over the summer, affecting the biggest nations in the world. The policy advice you're saying quite clearly is to respond to this shock with lower borrowing, potentially lower spending, potentially tax rises.
11: So there are these two things that must be done. Bring debt levels down, put fiscal consolidation as a priority, and make sure that the central banks deliver on their mandate for price stability.
10: IMF boss Kristalina Georgieva. Well, listening to that was our business reporter, Ijeoma Ndugwe. Ijeoma, why is there so much debt around the world and what can be done to bring it down?
0: Well, Oliver, the war in Iran has certainly exacerbated this issue because it's disrupted the supply of oil. Of course, you've been hearing so much about the Strait of Hormuz and its blockade. And because it's restricted the flow of oil that's reaching the international markets, that in turn has fueled inflation, which means government borrowing costs have gone up as, you know, the government uses tools to bring down inflation. And one key tool to bring down inflation is raising interest rates. And that makes it more expensive to borrow. And that in turn makes it more expensive for governments to service their debt. So here in the UK, for example, the interest on government debt in August, it was the highest figure since monthly records began in 1997. And you know, just looking at the US, another advanced economy, their borrowing costs pushed up debt to more than $40 trillion, which has doubled in the space of a decade.
10: Okay, so a lot of interest that has to be paid. How can governments bring that down and will they take action?
0: I think one of the things that Ms. Georgieva alluded to is this difficulty politically with trying to cut spending. I mean, what do governments cut? Here in the UK, we're expecting Prime Minister Andy Burnham's first budget next month, and speculation is already building over his tax policy and what spending policies will be. I mean, the key thing here is that governments need to bring down their debt levels. And to do that, they have to cut government spending. She also talked about central banks stabilizing prices, which could mean raising interest even further, which isn't popular. That means mortgage rates going up even more. Another mechanism is policy reform that encourages the private sector to come in and invest because governments simply don't have the cash to boost economic growth.
10: The IMF boss also warned about AI, the huge amounts of investments going in, the possible disruption it can cause. How worried should we be that a possible AI bubble could burst?
0: Well, there are still concerns that companies might not, you know, investors might not realize the returns expected from investment in artificial intelligence, because we've been seeing so much money funneled into developing the infrastructure and, you know, building things like data centers. So there are concerns that perhaps the industry has exaggerated, you know, their abilities to boost their performance and profit. I mean, that's something we'll have to wait and see.
10: Ijeoma Ndugwe, thank you very much. Well, AI is one of the things that will be discussed when the US and Chinese presidents meet at the White House tomorrow, along with trade and things like Taiwan. There have been calls from inside the AI industry for a slowdown to prevent the technology getting too powerful. But both Donald Trump and Xi Jinping are not keen on that. The US president says whoever wins AI wins, while China is investing heavily to build the computing power it needs to compete in the AI race. And much of it is being built far from China's major cities, as our Beijing correspondent Laura Bicker reports.
21: I'm wandering through the grasslands of Inner Mongolia. This is a land of extraordinary scale. In front of me, I have towering wind turbines, endless rows of solar panels, and of course, beautiful horses rambling beneath them. To build the infrastructure that is desperately needed for AI, Inner Mongolia is key because it has vast amounts of wind and solar resources. And that's why China has chosen to build its AI data centres here at remarkable speed. Buildings have risen out of the farmland in a matter of months. This country has fewer data centres than the US for now, but this hub is a way of catching up. If China is going to lead the world in artificial intelligence development, this is where it is building the engine room that will drive that change. Just a few months ago, this corner of Inner Mongolia was farmland. Now, dozens of data centers have sprung up for the likes of Huawei and others. There is no sign that China is slowing down on this technology. Across China, AI is becoming part of everyday life. From programming robot deliveries to aiding police on patrol, it's all part of Beijing's ambition to embed AI in its economy. Officials have bristled at any mention of a slowdown. Jing Yang is Asia bureau chief of the business and tech media outlet, The Information.
4: The S4 countries really have kneecapped China's AI development in the last several years. And in spite of that, Chinese labs have managed to catch up. Why would China be incentivized to collaborate with America, which in Beijing's view has been kneecapping China's technological development, unless there is something that Washington can offer to sweeten the deal?
21: But others do see the urgency. David Finkelstein from the Center for Naval Analysis told a defense forum in Beijing that it was time for the two leaders to talk.
5: I'm not sure they're going to come to any agreements anytime soon, but there's a lot of motivation to talk about these things. The use of AI in command and control in warfare, who's using it in their nuclear chain of command, this is scary stuff.
21: Back in Inner Mongolia, the building work continues while farm workers gather up rows of plump potatoes for market. There has been little opposition to data centres here, unlike in the West. But there are still some quiet sceptics.
22: If they demolish the village for a data centre, it won't be good. I prefer living by the farmland.
21: Away from the microphones, perhaps fearing reprisals, a few farmers told us they saw no benefits and feared for their land and their way of life. Others were keen to praise the country's leadership.
12: Of course, the data centre brings us benefits. It creates jobs. President Xi is raising living standards for the Chinese people. China is growing. We are now leading the world. This is no longer the China from the 1960s.
21: President Xi has set the direction and will feel that in the long term, China can compete with the US on this technology. His government is focused on securing an AI-powered future, even as some of its people wonder whether they'll be part of it.
10: Nora Becker reporting from China. You're listening to The Newsroom from the BBC World Service. South Sudan is the world's youngest country, becoming independent just 15 years ago. But since then, it's suffered a civil war, widespread corruption and high levels of hunger, as well as the spillover from the conflict in its northern neighbour, Sudan. Now, the South Sudanese president, Salva Kiir, has dissolved the government ahead of the country's first ever elections. He's also removed all the nation's vice presidents. His actions have been condemned by the opposition. Daniel Akech Theonga, South Sudan analyst with the International Crisis Group, explains the concerns.
23: We are watching July 2013 repeat itself. At that time, the president dissolved the whole cabinet, and within a few months, exchanging hot words between him and his rivals, the country went into civil war. The 2018 peace agreement was the only guardrail against the absolute presidential powers hidden in the transitional constitutions of 2011. So the parliament just stripped those guardrails away and allowing the president to legally patch his rivals and install a caretaker government of strict loyalists in a badly divided country.
24: So is that the concern then, a return to outright war? Because there have been successive waves of conflict, power dynamics have shifted. You could argue that the rebels are not as militarily strong as they were before and that people are fed up with fighting and the need for more conflict. You, though, seem to think that South Sudan could be heading back down that path.
23: Yes, but that needs to be nuanced. First is that the caretaker trap we are seeing now, it is a brilliantly engineered trap. That's how the opposition and civil actors would look at it. With absolute control over the state apparatus, the president's faction cannot lose even if they go for elections. And I will say momentarily why that election might not be possible. And they will either push through a tightly controlled elections and win it, So that leaves no rooms for the oppositions and other groups that want to participate in the process, in the democratic process. They could also cite logistical failures, which are known to everyone, to indefinitely extend this new loyalist mandate. It is a win-win for the executive and a disaster for the transitions, because it would exacerbate an already conflict that was already happening in the country, or it could even get worse. So that could lead to a return to more violence.
10: Daniel Akechtheong talking to James Copnell there. Online video footage from Colombia has shown armed men on motorcycles setting fire to lorries in the northern city of Santa Marta. The men are said to be members of a group calling itself the ACSN, or the Conquering Self-Defense Forces of Sierra Nevada, which controls cocaine trafficking routes. In response, the Colombian president, Abelardo de la Espriella, sent in troops.
3: We're going to fortify Santa Marta and defend it to show the bandits that when the state is determined, it never loses. Any bandit who refuses to surrender will be neutralized as the law requires. We stand firm for our country.
10: We heard more about what was happening in Santa Marta from our Latin America expert, Luis Fajardo.
6: These are really disturbing images for many Colombians who have been seeing these things happening in Santa Marta, which is a fairly important tourist resort and a provincial capital. They have seen scenes of violence and intimidation. This criminal group announced what it called a paro armado, an armed strike, which meant that they were basically ordering the city to shut down. They were intimidating people in little shops, in buses, burned a few vehicles, and they have threatened people with violence if they did not accept their order to basically disrupt activities in the city. This as a result of the killing of a couple of leaders of this criminal organization. So a substantial spike of violence in this city, and as the new government of Abelardo de la Espriella has promised to intensify the combat against these illegal armed groups. The so-called Conquistadores de la Sierra, Conquerors of the Sierra, operates as a regional criminal gang. It is not the most powerful criminal organization in Colombia. It is one of many criminal groups that have organized regional control in many parts of the country, using their armed force to advance their illegal businesses, in this case, drug trafficking. So certainly a gang that has been very influential in this area in Santa Marta, also near the Venezuelan border in the northeastern part of the country.
10: Luis Fajardo. An entrepreneur in Ghana has worked out a way to solve two problems at once by turning waste plastic packaging into school desks. Our reporter Justice Baidu met Makafui Awuku in his workshop in the capital, Accra.
7: A big guy with a big smile. Makafui Awuku has an infectious passion for recycling plastic. He shows me his current stockpile.
8: So it's a huge heap of plastic bottles, sachet wrappers that have been collected together. How much plastics do we have here?
9: So what you see here looks like about 400 kilograms.
8: Wow, that's a lot.
9: I mean, we generate about 1.1 million metric tons of plastic waste in Ghana every year.
7: In Ghana, it is thought that just around 5% of plastic is collected for recycling. Makafui's latest project addresses another problem here in Ghana, a shortage of school desks.
9: We have a lot of desk deficit in our schools. We have a desk deficit of close to 2 million.
7: Makafui makes desktops from the plastic sachets that are commonly used for drinking water here in Ghana. He has 300 drop-off points for the sachets around the country, and he supplements these by buying more that have been gathered by waste pickers.
9: So when the dry shreds come here, we have this heat transfer equipment. And then we have hydraulic press that we use to press it. Okay. So we set it and then we wait.
8: So this looks to me like a big sandwich making machine, but instead of sandwich, this is plastic materials that have been put into this machine and then being pressed together.
9: Yes, that's close enough.
7: These sandwich machines can create a range of materials from a leather-like fabric to these desk boards that are just like plywood. They are sanded and drilled to the desk frames. So far, McCaffrey has supplied 600 desks to 12 schools around the country. They cost about $60 each, but they are not paid for by the schools, but with grants and corporate donations. I traveled to a nearby school to see them for myself.
1: So this is a classroom of about 60 pupils, and as I enter here, I can see McCaffrey's desk lined up with the students sitting in, on them and using them. I'm just going to go have a chat.
13: The wooden desks, they break easily, but these plastic desks, they don't decay and they don't break easily. They are very hard.
7: Well, I can't resist asking the students to test the strength of the desks.
14: Okay, so 3, 2, 1, go. Thank you.
10: A report from Accra by Justice Baidu. Astronomers have discovered the youngest planet on record, Elias-2-24b, snappily named, which is 450 light-years from Earth, is less than a million years old. Newborn planets can be difficult to find. Stars which provide the building materials are themselves born inside clouds of dust and gas. Hiding the new planets, studying the new one, offers a time machine of sorts to scientists to explore our own solar system. Astronomer Dr. Sarah Casewell spoke to Rick Evans.
15: The original discovery of this planet was done through looking at the disk around this very young star. It's got a big disk. And we looked at the disk and we saw there were gaps in the disk. And those gaps are likely to be caused by a planet that's forming. And now people have used a technique called coronography. They've covered up the star so they can see something that's very faint nearby. And they've seen the planet exactly where people predicted it to be. This planet has literally just formed. We normally can't see planets until they're about 10 million years old, and all that disk has been got rid of, and it tells us so much about planet formation and our model, whether our models were right.
16: How long does it take for a planet to kind of like reach maturity? Like, is it fully developed at this point, or is it still going to be evolving?
15: At this point, it's still very hot and it possibly is still grabbing all the dust and gas that it can. And after about 10 million years, the big disk around the star will disappear and we'll be left with the star and the planet.
16: And just to give us a kind of a benchmark, what's the oldest planet that we've identified?
15: Oh my goodness, that's a question and a half. So most planets that we tend to look at are about the same age as our sun, maybe a little bit older. So they're between 5 and 10 billion years old.
16: And does this help us then understand more about the early stages of planet formation?
15: It really does. Finding objects within these gaps in the rings where we can see them really allows us to understand whether our theory of planet formation is correct. And in this case, it looks like this planet is doing exactly what it should be doing at this age. All of why a lot of us do this is to understand how unique our solar system is and whether there are other solar systems out there that look like ours. And trying to understand the early stages of planet formation is a big part of that.
10: Sarah Casewell talking to Rick Edwards. And that's it for now from the newsroom.
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0: 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That's on The Climate Question with me, Jordan Dunbar, after the BBC News.
4: BBC News with Alan Smith. At least 11 people have been shot dead in a mass shooting near Durban in South Africa. The victims were gathered at a home in Kwamakutha Township when gunmen stormed in. The attack comes amid rising concern about violent crime in South Africa. The head of the International Monetary Fund has said advanced economies need to urgently reduce their debt burdens given a spike in borrowing costs. Kristina Georgieva called for urgent and politically painful action to rein in debt. Britain's Prime Minister Andy Burnham has used his speech at the UN General Assembly to warn about the dangers of unbridled artificial intelligence and Russian disinformation. He said he wanted the UK to be a world leader in developing regulations for AI. Reports from Ethiopia say local forces in the northern region of Tigray have seized the airport in the capital, Mekelle. Ethiopian Airlines says it has suspended flights to Mekelle and the cities of Shire and Aksum due to what it called the current situation in Tigray. South Sudan's president has ripped up the 2018 peace deal that ended a civil war. Salva Kiir has dissolved the government ahead of elections due in December. Critics say the move gives him unconstrained power. Moroccans are voting for a new parliament, with major preoccupations being the cost of living, unemployment and distrust of political parties. The king will appoint a prime minister but will retain control of major policy decisions. Venezuela's interim president Delcy Rodriguez has met President Trump for the first time since his forces deposed her former boss Nicolas Maduro in January. They held talks on the sidelines of the UN summit in New York, close to where Mr. Maduro is being held. And a summit to counter cyber fraud is being hosted by Cambodia, where the Prime Minister has insisted his country will no longer be a haven for transnational scam syndicates. Representatives from more than a dozen countries are attending. And that's the world news from the BBC in London.
5: From Karachi to Manila, millions of people in Pakistan and the Philippines are turning their rooftops into power stations. Two very different countries leading this solar revolution. I'm Jordan Dunbar, and my climate question from the BBC World Service is, what's driving this solar boom? Concerns for the planet or crazy high bills? With me to talk this through is Jessit Enano, climate journalist based in Manila, the Philippines. Hi, Jessit.
11: Hi, it's great to be here.
5: Thank you. And from Islamabad with the think tank Renewables First, we have Zeeshan Ashfaq. Hi, Zeeshan.
14: Hi, Jordan. Great to be here with you.
5: Guys, the reason I wanted to bring you on is I saw a report about solar panels, Chinese solar panels being sold around the world. So China makes around 80% of the world's solar panels, and some trade data came out that caught my eye, and it showed that the Philippines are now the number one destination for Chinese solar panels and Pakistan number two. We don't count the Netherlands because the Netherlands is a shipment hub. People buy them into the Netherlands and move them across Europe, whereas these panels are staying in each of the countries. And some of the stats really caught my eye. So in the Philippines, in a single year, the Philippines installed five times more rooftop solar than it had in the previous 10 years combined. And in Pakistan, the rooftop solar boom has been so rapid that in only 2 years, it's added as much generating electricity capacity as the country's entire fleet of fossil fuel power plants. That's according to Ember, an energy think tank. That's incredible, guys. But you both also have something else in common, which is you have some of the highest electricity prices in the world. Jessit, how high are prices in Manila for you?
2: It's pretty high because just this June, the Department of Energy has said that we currently in the Philippines have the highest power rates in all of Southeast Asia. We used to be second only to Singapore, which is, as we know, a very rich, developed country compared to the Philippines. But now we have far outranked or outpaced Singapore this June. So the power bills are quite high, and it's been really a thorn in the neck for many Filipinos, especially those who are paying exorbitant prices just to be able to access power for their homes.
5: And are energy bills something that Filipinos are used to grumbling about?
2: Oh, yeah, absolutely. A report by Reuters say that households now spend about 12% of their monthly income on their electricity. And with, you know, these soaring prices on food and basic goods because of the Middle East conflict, a lot of Filipino households

0: And another thing that really pushes our electricity bills so high is the fact that we have a centralized power grid. And, you know, the Philippines being archipelagic, there is electricity that is being lost from generation of the electricity from the power plants to the transmission to the individual homes and households. And so all of the losses that is happening in this system is being passed on to the consumers. And so we have seen many households, you know, kind of also adjusting, trying to find ways to, you know, maybe not turn on as many appliances during the times when it's peak hours for electricity demand. And we have also seen some businesses kind of adjust their opening schedules and opening hours to accommodate people, but also still save up on their power costs.
1: And Zeeshan, in Pakistan, I read that some people can pay more in electricity bills than they do in rent. Tell me about the bills there.
2: Well, the electricity prices in Pakistan are quite high. And you've rightly pointed out that particularly in the urban areas, people are paying more in electricity bills than paying for their monthly rents. And then the Russia-Ukraine war back in 2022 was the real beginning. LNG imports stopped.
1: So that's liquid natural gas.
2: Yeah, I mean, LNG supplies that we need to run some of our power plants. So those LNG supplies were stopped due to that crisis. And then electricity prices started going up. And then we were under an IMF program and government had no choice but to increase electricity prices by 150% in 3 years.
1: 150%?
2: Yeah. And then that really contributed to the solar boom, the solar rush, as we call it in Pakistan. You know, electricity prices are one of the factors, but, you know, unreliability is another factor contributing to people rushing towards solar. And at the same time, you know, solar becoming a viable option. You know, you can generate electricity using solar panels virtually anywhere. With solar panels, it's mainly plug-and-play system. So you just have to put up solar panels and start generating electricity for your needs.
1: Before we get onto the solar rush, Zeeshan, give me an idea of what expensive and unreliable electricity does to people in their everyday lives, but also businesses and the economy. What effect does that have?
2: Pakistan is heavily reliant on its textile exports. And then, you know, with the electricity prices going up, the country's exports were becoming uncompetitive compared to other peers, such as Vietnam, Bangladesh, Thailand, and then India. And then, you know, for farmers, diesel prices were really a factor that basically push people to move towards solar, and it in fact was a survival response.
1: Jessit, when did you start to see this recent boom happening? When did people start talking about it?
0: Well, I think what's different between the Philippines and Pakistan is people weren't really paying that much attention to rooftop solar until the closure of the Strait of Hormuz. So earlier this year, when the crisis began in the Middle East and the news report started talking about potential shortages in fuel, but also potential blackouts in power, people started paying closer attention to alternatives that would secure their power in their own homes, in their businesses, in their own properties. You know, looking at my Facebook feed, I'm seeing friends and, you know, people from my community asking about, you know, rooftop solar and how do they actually get it installed in their homes. And especially when we need it the most in the dry season, which was around April to May of this year, when temperatures really soared to up to 30 degrees Celsius higher, even here in the Philippines. So personally, I have seen more houses now being retrofitted with rooftop solar and hearing a lot more interest from people who are not necessarily environmentally conscious. So my takeaway from all of this is it may not be necessarily an eco-conscious decision, although, of course, we can

0: say that that plays some sort of part, but it is really more an economic choice for a lot of Filipinos. Even some of the local installers that I have spoken with in the past few months have said that they could no longer keep up with the demand. So previously, before this rooftop solar boom, they would probably get about 100 inquiries in a month. After the closure of the Strait of Hormuz, this exploded to about 1,000 to 2,000 inquiries in a month. Even the solar installers themselves could no longer keep up with the inquiries. So even though there is really high interest, now we are seeing the challenges in the market, in the system, where many of these panels, if not most of these panels, are imported from abroad, mainly from China. So now we are seeing a lot of congestion in our ports. We don't have enough technical people to install these rooftop solar. So the demand is already there. It's very much present, but meeting this demand is now the real challenge for a lot of the solar installers here in the Philippines.
1: A reminder that you're listening to The Climate Question from the BBC World Service. I'm Jordan Dunbar. This week, we're asking what's driving the incredible solar boom in Pakistan and the Philippines. With me are journalist Jisset Anano and energy expert Zeeshan Ashfaq. Jisset, who is buying these panels? Is it urban? Is it rural? Is it mostly the middle class with money?
0: It's a mix, I would say. I'm seeing observing that people from different walks of life are interested to see if rooftop solar can be a viable option for them. But of course, the reality is it still costs a lot of money to be able to have a rooftop solar installed in your home. So at this point, it is still really an option for households with a bit more disposable income. But what we're also observing here in the Philippines is a lot of financial institutions are also already taking note of the shift to rooftop solar. Personally, I am seeing a lot more advertisements on Facebook on private banks offering solar loans alongside mortgages. And this is something that I have not seen before. Housing mortgages are common, but these ads that promote solar loans is quite new. And I'm also seeing government institutions such as the state insurance agency also extending or offering loans for government workers to install rooftop solar in their properties. So it is a shift that a lot of sectors are already noticing, and it's still a long way for the more, I would guess, lower income Filipinos to access rooftop solar. But there is definitely a wave that we are seeing in the past couple months.
1: Have you heard from people with solar panels that their bills have come down? Has it actually helped?
0: Oh, yes, absolutely. I've heard it from friends, but I've also heard it from the many active Facebook groups in the Philippines that talk about how rooftop solar has really been a game changer for them. One household owner that I interviewed for a story that I was doing told me that his electricity bill used to range around 20,000 Philippine pesos. So that's about $300 every month. After getting his rooftop solar installed, that plummeted to 300 pesos. That's only $5.
1: Whoa.
0: So from $300 to $5 a month. So that is definitely a massive savings for Filipinos who already have rooftop solar.
1: So quite a few things have come together here. In both examples, foreign conflicts have pushed up the price of fossil fuels. In Pakistan, in this case, it was liquid natural gas. That meant electricity prices went up. Equally, the price of Chinese solar panels went down. And so people decided this was the way to get away from these high electricity bills. Zeeshan, where would I be seeing these panels popping up? Is it just in urban phenomenon, or is it right across the country? Who's buying them?
2: Well, every segment of the society. If you look at all the installations, this 38 gigawatt is evenly distributed among different, you know, consumer categories. And then, you know, most of the installations are either behind the meter or off-grid. So that also tells you the story. People who were completely shunned by the grid are also benefiting from solar panels, because if they can afford anything, that is solar. If we look at the dividends that solar panels have delivered to the country, you know, it has mobilized more than $15 billion in investment. You know, compared to the situation that had arisen after the Russia-Ukraine war, we have weathered this Hormuz crisis in a relatively better position. And then, you know, if we look at the numbers, the country has been able to avoid close to $10 billion in fossil fuel imports since 2017. And it's well on its way to save another $6 billion by the end of this year. And then another important fact is that only 4% of the solar installations are formally financed. Everything else is out of pocket. So, you know, we really hope financial markets, they contribute to what is happening in Philippines from the beginning.
1: Jesse, Zeeshan was pointing out there that Pakistanis have had to pay for this themselves. They haven't had the government help in the schemes.
0: Yeah.
1: Do you think the government of the Philippines is seeing this boom and thinking, okay, if we give a bit more help, maybe we can overtake the Pakistani solar rush? We can make this go faster?
0: Yeah, well, as I mentioned earlier, the government has introduced this rooftop solar loan, but it is primarily directed to government workers because it is under the state-run social insurance agency. But we are already seeing very good numbers. So that is really an indication of a strong demand for solar financing. Another strong signal that we are seeing from the government that they are backing this rooftop solar boom came from the president of the Philippines himself. So this July, President Ferdinand Marcos Jr. delivered his second to the last State of the Nation address. And in his presidential speech, well, he spoke very extensively about securing reliable and affordable energy for Filipinos. He also called on Congress to pass the Sariling Kuryente Act, which translates to Own Power, Own Electricity Act, to make rooftop solar and battery storage more affordable and accessible to Filipinos. But of course, whether Congress will follow through is something that needs to be observed and monitored. But that strong call or signal from the president himself, I think, is once again, a strong indication that the government is taking notice of people wanting to have more autonomy, more ownership over their own power and electricity.
1: And I read that in the Philippines, they'd actually put in one of the world's biggest solar farms and battery stations. So there, it's not just people going on their own. The government's also invested in what they call utility scale, so plugged into the grid. But Zeeshan, explain to me this idea of the death spiral and the grid, because there's this kind of unintended consequence where the grid's not good, people get off the grid, but then they stop paying for the grid. So if you're still on the grid, it's not good news if you're in Pakistan, is it?
2: Moving forward, I think we just need to build upon what has happened in Pakistan, and grid now needs to catch up with the ground realities. And then, you know, it needs to look at the way solar has been delivering cheap electricity to different consumer categories and, plan for it accordingly, model the grid, keeping those realities in mind, and, you know, come up with market mechanisms and remuneration schemes where consumer energy resources such as solar, batteries, electric vehicles are considered. Otherwise, we will be missing out on this generational opportunity that we are seeing in front of us that is mainly driven by the people and which is basically pushed by the market forces.
1: Just that so much of this transition has been based on international politics, whether it be conflicts, but also where the panels are coming from, because these panels are coming from China, and depending on the price of those is how fast this transition will move in say, the Philippines. Do people worry about relying on one country for this technology, or is it just accepted that that's the way it is?
0: Well, at present, I don't think that's where the conversations are happening right now. I think people at the moment are just really determined to find options, more alternatives for them to be able to have power for their homes and their businesses. And whether the solar panels are coming just from China is not really the conversation, I think, that is at the forefront at the moment. Whether this will change in the next couple months or even in the next 2 years, let's say, is something that we need to look into. And even if the Philippines do decide to, for example, manufacture its own solar panels, is also, I think, a conversation that needs to happen. But at the moment, that's not the conversations that are taking place.
1: Zeeshan, earlier you mentioned that the Chinese panels that were coming in, you weren't paying much tax on it. How crucial has that been for this solar rush? And do people worry that that could change?
2: We enjoy special relationship with China, and then because of those special relations, you know, we were able to leverage this technology, and due to that duty-free access, we were able to import solar panels in large amounts. And that has already changed. The government, you know, came up with some tariffs on solar panels, and that hasn't really changed what is happening around solar in Pakistan. You know, solar installations have slowed down a bit. We are now experiencing a couple of other complementary booms, one around batteries and other around EVs. You know, if you look at lithium ion battery imports, you know, they've quadrupled compared to last year. And the country has been able to import 7.3 gigawatt hours of lithium ion batteries. And if we look at the EV sales in two-wheeler segments, the sales have gone up by 170% year on year. So, you know, we are living in this consumer energy resources era. Solar, we haven't seen the end of it yet. Now we are experiencing a couple of other booms, and everything is mainly driven by the people of Pakistan. You know, though there is some kind of policy support there from the government, but it's mainly people deciding what they require and, you know, what their aspirations are moving forward.
1: Well, Zeeshan, if you could go back in time, I'm making your magic, and you could change some things that Pakistan did in this solar rush to make it bigger or cheaper or longer lasting, what would you have done differently?
2: Well, I wish this solar rush had been more equitable, because people who needed this transition the most are missing out. Now that we haven't, you know, it is a lesson for other countries to plan for such disruptions from the get-go. And also, you know, they need to come up with policy mechanisms, regulations, and then, you know, financial instruments and then remuneration schemes. So, you know, mainly I wish for it to be more equitable.
1: Well, Jesse, you know, Philippines currently number one in buying these panels. How does it stay there? How do you think this boom lasts and spreads to more people across the country?
0: Well, I think just hearing, you know, what Zeeshan shared with us with Pakistan's lessons, the way that we could continue on this rooftop solar boom and not just make it, you know, a hype that is tied to international conflict and geopolitical factors, is to really make it equitable. So echoing what Zeeshan said earlier, making it more affordable, especially for households that are very much vulnerable, not just to high energy prices, but to climate shocks. So by, you know, government introducing more incentives, perhaps more subsidies, and not just in the form of loans, I believe, I think more people will see it as an affordable and accessible option for them. Because when I'm speaking with advocates and campaigners, they believe that we are in this moment where you don't need to convince people that much anymore that rooftop solar is a good option for them. People already know that it is. But when they look at the prices, when they try to navigate the bureaucracy and all of the processes that is needed to have a rooftop solar installed in your home, then suddenly they kind of take a step back and think, maybe we could do it for another time. And I think that is the window that should not be missed out on. And again, taking a phrase that I heard earlier from Zeeshan, he said it's a generational opportunity. And I think that is the same for the Philippines. This is an important moment that we are seeing the people, the consumers standing up for themselves, wanting to have, you know, energy autonomy. And I think that the government should not let that opportunity slip away.
1: Final question is to both of you. Gisette, if I came to Manila and we met up for a coffee, we looked up where you live, are there any solar panels?
0: Yes. So I am seeing within my own neighborhood rooftop solar being installed in houses that I've never observed before. So yes, definitely. I think we have a walk around the community. We walk around some of the streets in Manila and we would be pleasantly surprised to see many households already embracing this rooftop solar boom.
1: And have you been able to get panels yet yourself?
0: Not yet. It is in the pipeline and hopefully there would be more incentives and subsidies down the line. So it would be also accessible for journalists like myself.
1: And Zeeshan, what about you? Have you got a solar panel set up?
2: I put up the solar system on the rooftop of my parents' house, and we've been benefiting from that. And the office building where we work from, its roof is almost fully covered with solar panels.
1: Zeeshan, thank you so much for joining us.
2: Thanks very much for having me, Jordan.
1: Jesse, thank you so much for joining us.
0: Thank you so much for having me.
1: And thank you for listening. Don't forget, if you have a climate question of your own, you can email theclimatequestion@bbc.com. The production team were me, Simon Watts, Daffod Evans, and Tom Brignall. I'm Jordan Dunbar. Bye-bye.

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1: 4 years ago, relations between Poland and Ukraine were at a historic high. But things have changed, and many Poles are now calling for Ukrainian refugees to go home. I'm John Murphy, and I've been to Poland to explore what's happening and why.
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2: When Scottish poet Leonie Charlton's house burned down, she began to write poems about fire. Just as she started a new poem, the many wildfires across the world became this summer's dominating story. Join Leonie as she creates a poem about fire.
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3: Hello, I'm Misha Glennie, and after the news from the BBC World Service, in our time, where does the cyber in cybercrime, cyberspace and cyberpunk come from? The field of cybernetics. Emerging after the Second World War, this was the study of communication and control in both animals and machines. For cybernetics, everything could be seen as a system that used loops of information and feedback to adjust its course of action. Those ideas have influenced how we understand our brains, our governments, the climate, and the information age. We'll be hearing from my guests, Jacob Ward, John Agar, and Arit Halpern, how cybernetics emerged from the challenges of the Second World War and why scientists thought two robot tortoises could help us understand how human brains work. That's in our time in 5 minutes after the latest BBC World News.
4: BBC News with Emily Thomas. Gunmen have killed at least 11 people near Durban in South Africa. Police say three others survived the attack in the township of Kwamakuta. The victims were at home when the attackers stormed in. Pumza Filani reports.
5: The motive for the shooting is not yet known. The shooters were said to be carrying pistols and rifles and fled the scene after setting fire to a car owned by one of the victims. South Africa has one of the highest murder rates in the world, with police data showing that more than 60 people are killed daily.
4: The head of the International Monetary Fund has warned that advanced economies need to cut borrowing and reduce debt levels following weeks of spiralling government interest costs. Speaking to the BBC, Kristalina Georgieva called for urgent, politically painful action to rein in debt. She said that while governments couldn't control external factors such as the Iran war, they did have power over domestic policies. Britain's Prime Minister Andy Burnham has used his speech to the UN General Assembly to warn against the dangers of uncontrolled artificial intelligence and Russian disinformation. Mr. Burnham said he wanted Britain to lead the world in developing AI regulations. He also accused Russia of an insidious disinformation campaign in Britain. With more, here's Henry Zeffman.
6: He had a list of things which he said Russia had been doing. He said bots and fake websites, falsified newspaper articles. He said Russia had forged the branding of 28 British organisations, among them the BBC, and he accused Russia of cyber attacks on British companies and institutions. Perhaps most eye-catchingly, he said the government has evidence that Russia tried to interfere with the 2019 general election. That is actually a claim that was first made back in 2020 by the then Foreign Secretary Dominic Raab.
4: The people of Morocco are voting in parliamentary elections with the cost of living, unemployment and distrust of political parties as major preoccupations. King Mohammed will appoint a new prime minister from the party with the most seats in the chamber, but he'll control major policy decisions. Richard Hamilton reports.
7: Voter turnout, especially among the youth, will be one of the key tests of this election, as only 4% of those registered to vote are aged between 18 and 24. This demographic has become more vocal about calling for change, but very disillusioned with the political process. Among the favourites are the National Rally of Independence, currently heading the governing coalition, and the Authenticity and Modernity Party. Both are centre-right and have close ties to the palace. The moderate Islamist party, the PJD, is also a strong contender.
4: BBC News. Reports from Ethiopia say local forces in the northern region of Tigray have seized the airport in the capital, Mekele. Ethiopian Airport says it has suspended flights to Mekele and to the cities of Shire and Aksum as a result. Colombia's president has published an online video of himself joining a patrol in the Caribbean city of Santa Marta, where he's ordered the military to quash violence by an armed drugs trafficking group. Abelardo de Espriella has warned its members they must surrender or end up in a body bag. The gang shut down the Santa Marta region after security forces killed 13 members. Luis Fajardo is in Bogotá.
8: These are really disturbing images for many Colombians. They have seen scenes of violence and intimidation. This criminal group announced what it called a paro armado, an armed strike, which meant that they were basically ordering the city to shut down. They were intimidating people in little shops, in buses, burned a few vehicles, and they have threatened people with violence if they did not accept their order to basically disrupt activities in the city.
4: The president of South Sudan, Salva Kiir, has ripped up the 2018 peace deal that ended the then-fledgling country's civil war. He's dissolved the government and appointed a caretaker administration, which he says will usher in the first ever elections in December. South Sudan's opposition has condemned his actions. Venezuela's interim president, Delcy Rodriguez, has met President Trump for the first time since his forces deposed her former boss, Nicolas Maduro, in January. The pair held talks on the sidelines of the UN summit in New York, the same city where Mr. Maduro is being held. Ms. Rodriguez hailed what she said was an historic step, saying they'd discussed cooperation on energy, mining and security. World News from the BBC.
3: Hello, I'm Misha Glenny. Welcome to In Our Time from the BBC World Service, the programme where expert guests explore the people, events, discoveries and ideas that have shaped our world, spanning history, religion, culture, science and philosophy. On this episode, we explore the field of cybernetics. Before cybercrime, cybersecurity and cyberpunk, there was cybernetics. The writer William Gibson first used the term cyberspace in the 1980s, and the prefix cyber has become a way to denote anything which relates to digital technology and the internet. But cyber originated even earlier, in the 1940s, with cybernetics, the study of communication and control in animals and machines. Cybernetics had taken its name from the ancient Greek word for steersman, the person who stands at the helm of a ship to steer or govern its course. In cybernetics, everything could be seen as a system which used so-called feedback loops to adjust its own course of action, from thermostats to the human brain. Well, with me to discuss cybernetics are Jacob Ward, historian of science and technology at Maastricht University, John Agar, Professor of Science and Technology Studies at University College London, and Arit Halpern, Lighthouse Professor and Chair of Digital Cultures at the Technische Universität in Dresden. Arit, I'd like to come to you first. Cybernetics emerges after the Second World War. So can you tell us what it was about that conflict in particular that was such a challenge both for the military and for scientists?
9: Well, Blitzkrieg, total war, when we think of World War II, it comes under these very totalizing terms that imply, right, the fact that there were entirely new kind of groupings of technology and media coming together to battle this war. And we had indeed a new scale and speed of warfare, blitzkrieg, aerial warfare, but also new media. Radio, for example, had put Hitler in power, cinema, propaganda. So you have an entirely new combination of things that people had to deal with and contend with, and scientists and engineers had to. And in the face of the kind of speed of battle and the blitzkrieg, a new level and size of scientific endeavor emerged. As the United States and Great Britain mobilized, they recruited scientists, engineers, but not just scientists and engineers, also psychologists, psychiatrists, anthropologists, sociologists. This was total war. And like I said, it mattered as much how we influenced people's brains and minds and propaganda as the actual technologies and kind of material structures of the war. And so under this condition, particularly during the Battle of Britain, at MIT, people started being concerned about war happening at speeds beyond the ability of human beings to process.
3: MIT being the Massachusetts
9: Institute of Technology. And at MIT, they were working on a particular issue that really kind of, I think, identified this war, which was a new idea that information and communication, in some sense, is power, and that you have to manage and control them to win the battle. And at MIT, they were working on radar, which is basically how do you see the enemy before they see you, right? And along with the radar, they were also working on a certain question of basically how do you shoot a plane down, which isn't that easy because it's moving pretty fast. And how do you process signals, which it sounds pretty simple to see a plane, but really telling a plane from a flock of birds is not that easy when you're trying to figure out how radio waves are changing. And basically, you need to predict where the machine will be. So people were preoccupied with signal processing, but they're also preoccupying with where the plane will be. And under these conditions, bringing together mathematicians and engineers together, certain people, Norbert Wiener, a mathematician at MIT being one of them, started thinking that maybe people act repetitively or mathematically or algorithmically under stress. That is to say that pilots, for example, might veer left or right on a systematic and regular basis. So the fundamental innovation here was to A, try to mathematically calculate human behavior and to make it seem mechanical, basically, so making machines and humans equivalent. And secondly, to basically attempt to understand the whole world in terms of information or communication.
3: Let me just drill down a little bit on that issue of humans and machines that you raise. So researchers are trying to create models around the world to tackle this issue of total war. But what was new about the models in terms of that relationship between humans and machines?
9: One of the key features, especially in cybernetics, was the idea of feedback, that there's a relationship going on, in this case, between the gun and the plane, not a very friendly one, but nonetheless a relationship. They're in some sense talking to each other. In the mathematical modes of communication, that what the plane does gets the gun to change its behavior, and what the gun does, you know, impacts what the plane is doing. And so people started to think about things not as separate objects, but as always relational or communicating objects, and trying to turn that communication into something they could mathematically or represent or compute.
3: Okay, so in 1948, 3 years after the end of the war, Norbert Wiener, who you just mentioned, Arete, publishes a book called Cybernetics. John Agar, can you tell us about that book and something about Norbert Wiener as well?
10: Yeah, because as I've always just been saying, cybernetics is born from this very specific moment of warfare, of an anti-aircraft gun trying to track a oncoming aircraft or bomber. Very, very specific. Also very, very secret, right? But within a few years, it's going to be a science that is known to tens of thousands of people. And it's also given a name, which is cybernetics. Now, why that happens is because of one of the mathematicians that was at the heart of the work being done on anti-aircraft prediction at Massachusetts Institute of Technology. That mathematician was Norbert Wiener. Now, Norbert Wiener is a really interesting figure. He was a child prodigy. He was born at the end of the 19th century. He was a child prodigy in the sense that he was reading at the age of 4. He did his undergraduate degree in his teens. He had his PhD done by the age of 18. He was homeschooled, fearsomely homeschooled by his father, Leo Wiener, who had his own ideas about education. So he went through this very unusual upbringing and became, in some sense, known as a prodigy, as this young, incredibly bright person who, for a while, was trying to find out what he was good at. But it turns out he's extremely good at mathematics. And the war work he was doing there was turning that mathematics onto understanding aircraft predictors. And as he was doing that, he was talking to people who understand the mind and brain and talking to engineers. And from that is born this idea that there could be a whole new science, a whole new way of understanding almost everything from machines to the mind to society to language. So out of that is born this incredibly ambitious scientific program. Now, he wants to tell the world about that. And it appears in a book called Cybernetics, and it's given that term by Norbert Wiener. He wanted the term that captures something about self-regulation and how things change and adapt through feedback. And he remembered this Greek word kybernetes, which means steersman of a ship in Greek. It's also got overtones of being a governor of a state. So it has a sort of ambitious character as well. And he writes this up in the book. It appears in 1948. It's a very odd book. It's full of mathematical equations. It starts with an essay on the nature of time. It ends with a reflection on how do you get machines to learn how to play chess, and covers an awful lot in between.
3: And I have to say, I attempted to read Cybernetics, and I fell very early on at one of the first hurdles. But he does point out that he wrote another book called The Human Use of Human Beings, which I've got a copy here, which he sort of describes in the introduction as Cybernetics for Dummies. So can you define in as pithy a way as possible what cybernetics is?
10: So the subtitle of Cybernetics, the book, is Control and Communication in Animal and Machine. So it's this science which claims it can, through understanding feedback processes, which is about communication and therefore about information, about the movement of information in and out of a system, through that you have this way of understanding how machines can produce purposeful behavior, how minds might work, perhaps how societies change. So it's a science of feedback and communication and information.
3: Thank you very much. Jacob Ward, can you give us a better idea of these feedback loops, which seem to be so central to cybernetics, and also the idea of circular causality?
11: Yeah, so I'll start with the example that Arit introduced of the anti-aircraft gun trying to shoot down the enemy plane. And the Norbert Wiener and his team at MIT were working on a device called a predictor that you would attach to the anti-aircraft gun that would predict where the plane was going to be. It would use statistics to figure out the general predictable directions that the plane would take, use radar to detect where the plane had been, and move the anti-aircraft gun so the gun could try and shoot down the plane. And crucially, as part of this kind of model of feedback and of cybernetics, is that the predictor using radar could then detect, you know, whether or not it had shot down the plane, right? And if it had missed the plane, had moved the gun too far in one direction, for example, it could recalculate and move the gun again, kind of taking into account what it had just calculated. So the kind of key idea there is that this isn't a linear form of causality. It's not just the predictor moves the gun shoots down the plane. It's not X causes Y, but it's that the predictor moves the gun shoots down the plane or not, and then recalculates. So it's X causes Y, Y feeds back into X, and you just rinse and repeat until, hopefully, from the point of the anti-aircraft gunner, you shoot down the plane. So this is this idea that in these systems, causality is not linear, but circular. It has a goal, right? This is not just a circular system that exists with no purpose. It has a goal. So these are circular systems that are goal-seeking, and they're always going through these circular causal loops of feedback in order to achieve their goal, whether or not that's shooting down a plane or whatever an animal does to survive in its environment.
3: So there's a purpose to cybernetics.
11: Absolutely, yeah.
3: Norbert Wiener isn't, of course, the only figure in the story of cybernetics. Can you tell us a bit about Claude Shannon and how he comes into all of this?
11: So Claude Shannon, like Wiener, is another fascinating individual. Anthropic's AI model, Claude, is actually named after Claude Shannon. And he's a mathematician and electrical engineer who works at Bell Telephone Laboratories in the USA. And We've talked a lot about these systems as a kind of form of control, controlling the anti-aircraft gun or controlling the animal, the mind, how the mind controls the animal. But the other crucial part of that is information, right? If you're going to have these feedback loops, you want to make sure that there's a really clear signal of information being transmitted as part of that feedback. And both Shannon and Vina, actually, as part of their work during World War II, come up with mathematical theories that define what information is. They're both trying to figure out, can you calculate mathematically how much information a message has? Wiener, it's part of his anti-aircraft gunnery research. For Shannon, it's part of his encryption and cryptography research. And so the interesting thing about their theories is they're almost exactly identical, except Shannon's definition of information is the opposite of Wiener's. So Wiener says, well, you know, the more predictable, the more clear a message is, the more information it has, which seems completely logical. Shannon says the less predictable, the more chaotic and messy and disordered a message is, the more information it has, which seems completely unintuitive. But if you think about it from the perspective of code breaking, Shannon was working on a system called Sigsaly, also known as the Mysterious Project X. He was working on it with people like Alan Turing, and it was to have an encrypted communications line between the Allies. It was used by people like Roosevelt and Churchill and Eisenhower. And if you think about information from a code-breaking perspective, if you can perfectly predict a message, if you know what Churchill is going to send to Eisenhower, you don't need to spend any effort on breaking it. You don't get any new information by breaking the code. But if the message, the encrypted message, appears completely random, then you can't predict what they're saying. It's very hard to break the code. And if you do break the code, you get a lot more information. So that's this completely unintuitive definition of information that he has.
3: Thank you, Jacob. Arit, there are two other characters in this early stage of cybernetics who I'm interested in. One is Warren Sturgis McCulloch, and the other is Walter Pitts. Can you tell us about them and how they influenced the way cybernetics developed?
9: Warren McCulloch was a psychiatrist and actually had been in World War I on ships, kind of wondering a little bit about signals and messages, but also as a psychiatrist, he also worked with a lot of people who'd undergone war trauma and things like that. And so he was really interested in these questions about hallucination, why people have traumatic experiences, how phantom limb, these kind of things that seem both very material and yet very imagined, right? And so he was really interested in this mind-body thing. And Walter Pitts was another kind of mathematical genius who came out of a really impoverished background, didn't have really a formal education, but managed to get kind of picked up by Norbert Wiener and this group of cyberneticians as kind of a potential prodigy and kind of brought into this circle at MIT that was working on cybernetics. And you know, you have to remember that at this period of time, people didn't know what a machine was or what a brain was. Like, we didn't have fMRIs and we didn't have digital computers. You know, we didn't have these kind of things. And in fact, people were, you know, if we could start modeling human behavior mathematically and computationally, how would we rethink what people are and what machines are? And Warren McCulloch and Walter Pitts, under the sort of influence of all these people modeling brains and modeling machines during the war, started to ask, what is a man that he may know a number and a number that it may be known by man? Now, this sounds like the kind of like obscure sort of like esoteric philosophical thing that none of us would care about, which maybe it is. But actually, no, it's actually the foundation of AI today. And essentially, it was a reframing of Entscheidung's problem, which was a question of what's the limit of computation? What's the limit of what we can represent logically in the world? And their answer to that wasn't an intuitive one. It was to build a new form of experiment. McCulloch called these epistemological experiments. Why? Because they would test what we thought we knew about computing and what we thought we knew about thinking. And the experiment went something like this. Imagine you have a neuron, which we do. Imagine that the neuron fires on or off, which it does more or less a little more complexly. Imagine that that on-off is the equivalent of a logic statement. True, false, right, wrong, yes, no. If you imagine all these things, then we've just broken the entire brain-body split. We've shown that there's actually a material grounding to the brain and to thought, to higher level thinking. And not only that, we've reframed both what a computer can be, because these are logical statements being made by supposedly a biological entity. And we've rethought what a brain could be, because it's built up from these little units.
3: Okay, let me take that on with you, Jacob, because as you pointed out, Arit, this is really the early history of artificial intelligence that they were beginning to explore. Can you tell us, Jacob, what the difference between brain modeling is and mind modeling? And I really want you to be as simple as possible here, because I've been struggling with this.
11: Sure. So what Arit has just been telling us about is the brain modeling side of artificial intelligence. So this idea that if you can represent the nervous system, the brain, as a series of logical statements, and Claude Shannon had shown that you can also represent logical statements through electrical circuits, right? It presumably follows that you can then use electrical circuits to recreate a nervous system that produces a kind of logical pattern of thought. That's simplistically the brain modeling side of things. Let's build electrical circuits that kind of recreate logical systems that are modeled on the nervous system.
3: So John Agar, let me go on to you about how they went about building these machines and putting this into practice. And perhaps you can start by telling us about Elmer and Elsie, the tortoises. What were they?
10: So we're going to jump over the Atlantic. Let me take you to 1951. 1951 was the year of the Festival of Britain. And millions of people went to see exhibitions that was meant to be a tonic to the nation and cheer us all up after austerity and things like that. What they would have seen there were pairs of little robots. These were robot tortoises that were made by a neurologist called Gray Walter. Gray Walter worked at a mental hospital just outside Bristol, but he had this intense interest in building mechanical things that seemed, and he thought actually did, produce lifelike behavior. So just as we just heard about brain building, Gray Walter put what he thought was equivalent of a couple of neurons at the center of these mechanical robot tortoises. And these tortoises also could respond to light, they could respond to touch, and with simple feedback mechanisms, they could respond to each other. So they would respond to each other's lights, they would see their own light in a mirror, and they would move towards it. If they bumped into something, they would recoil. And Gray Walter thought that these little mechanical robot tortoises with the equivalent of a couple of neurons as electrical circuits, but beginning to show absolutely mechanical, lifelike, living phenomena like attraction, like self-awareness, like movement and responding to what each other are doing. And people saw that, saw these tortoises. One was called Elmer, one was called Elsie. They're acronyms that essentially stand for electronic machines of various kinds. And they were deeply popular.
3: But you mentioned the word self-awareness there, and of course there's a lot of discussion these days about artificial intelligence and artificial general intelligence, about machines becoming self-aware. But this constant comparison between machines and animals in cybernetics, where they seem to assume that animals and machines function in the same way, isn't there something specific about the human brain, which is, it's not entirely rational, it doesn't follow logical patterns?
10: So the cyberneticians would say, absolutely, we are giving you a science that describes living and non-living, thinking, non-thinking entities, all in the same framework. Okay, so they were really deeply interested in breaking down those boundaries between thinking and non-thinking, living and non-living. And of course, this upset people. There are people deeply upset by this idea there might be something troubling because it was suggesting that there wasn't anything unique about the human mind, that you could recreate the human mind in machines, and that seemed deeply, deeply threatening.
3: And in our time, we'll be continuing our conversation in just a moment.
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3: On this episode of In Our Time from the BBC World Service, we're discussing cybernetics, the study of communication and control in both animals and machines. My guests will be telling us about a radical cybernetic vision of Chile during the 1970s and how cybernetics has changed the way we see the cities we live in and the environment around us. That's coming up in 2 minutes on In Our Time.
4: BBC News with Emily Thomas. At least 11 people have been shot dead in a mass shooting near Durban in South Africa. The victims were gathered at home in Kwamakuta Township when gunmen stormed in. The attack comes amid rising concern about violent crime in South Africa. Reports from Ethiopia say local forces in the northern region of Tigray have seized the airport in the capital, Mekelle. Ethiopian Airlines says it suspended flights to Mekelle and to the cities of Shire and Aksum. The head of the International Monetary Fund has said advanced economies need to urgently reduce their debt burdens given a spike in borrowing costs. Kristalina Georgieva called for urgent and politically painful action to rein in debt. Britain's Prime Minister Andy Burnham has used his speech to the UN General Assembly to warn about the dangers of unbridled artificial intelligence and Russian disinformation. He said he wanted the UK to be a world leader in developing regulations for AI. South Sudan's president has ripped up the 2018 peace deal that ended a civil war. Salva Kiir has dissolved the government ahead of elections due in December. Critics say the move gives him unconstrained power. Moroccans are voting for a new parliament, with major preoccupations being the cost of living, unemployment and distrust of local parties. The king will appoint a prime minister but will retain control of major policy decisions. Venezuela's interim president, Delcy Rodriguez, has met President Trump for the first time since his forces deposed her former boss, Nicolas Maduro, in January. They held talks on the sidelines of the UN summit in New York. And a summit to counter cyber fraud is being hosted by Cambodia, where the Prime Minister has insisted his country will no longer be a haven for transnational scam syndicates. Representatives from more than a dozen countries are attending. BBC News.
3: Welcome back to In Our Time from the BBC World Service. I'm Misha Glenny, and we're discussing cybernetics. I'm joined by historians Jacob Ward, John Agar, and Arit Halpern. Arit, how would you describe the reaction to cybernetics when it first emerged?
9: I would say pessimistic optimism might be the right term. I mean, that might be the right term for the age. Like contemporary thinkers in science technology studies or that are critically thinking, you know, don't want to be technophobic and want to be more, you know, techno-positive, shall we say, are saying, you know, there's a silver lining behind this whole decentering, making humans equivalent to machines and animals and everything else. And that is that indeed that might actually reconfigure how we think about ourselves. And there might actually be an opportunity, new opportunities to work with our technologies that they may have possibilities to break certain ideas about, say, biological determinism or sort of social order as it was beforehand. And obviously, these are very challenging technologies. But cyberneticians themselves, I would totally agree with John. Like, they, you know, at one point, Warren McCullough says to another very famous mathematician, John von Neumann, who kind of constructed the digital computer and did all the math for the bomb, and he's in a kind of conversation about whether machines could become autonomous, kind of pre-conversation about artificial general intelligence, if you will. McCullough said about the neural net, he said, I think what we did and did fairly well is build a brain if only it were to go psychotic. And this is a quote, okay? I'm just quoting pretty much.
3: What did he mean by psychotic in this
9: what
3: case?
9: What he meant, and it's a fundamental problem for computing, actually, in general, and for neural networks, as we all know, they have a problem with causality. We know that large language models, for example, can't really assign how they learned. They just kind of replicate or create an end point, but they have a problem with time and space, in short. Machines can't tell, for example, if the data is new or if it's retrieved from memory. And in order to get the math and the logic of the neural net to work, you basically had to evacuate time. And this is an ongoing issue. But aside from the theory of it, I also want to mention that a very big part of cybernetics and things like game theory was the idea that human beings don't make good decisions. And therefore, they need computers. They need mathematical and rational tools because we're not rational.
3: But when you talk about the psychosis, is that, and you've mentioned large language models, is that the same as what we now understand to be hallucinations of large language models?
9: It can be sometimes. I mean, a lot of times what we call hallucination might also just be sycophany, the machine generating response it thinks you want. But hallucination is also a key feature of this problem where machines are feeding back on the same data to a point where they're no longer capable of generating, let's say, an answer that fits the real world, for lack of a better word.
3: So cybernetics during the 1950s and early 60s seems to turn up everywhere. It's not just in matters military, it's in sociology, it's in anthropology, and so on. Jacob, how do we then get from, you know, the issue of the anti-aircraft gun, for example, to the sort of bureaucratic side, you know, the issue of the anti-aircraft gun, for example, to the sort of bureaucratic cybernetics of the post office?

0: And that's given by a British electrical engineer, James Merriman, who goes on to become the chief engineer of the post office. And the post office at the time ran Britain's telecommunications infrastructure. His engineers went to symposia on cybernetics and information theory at Imperial College in London. And they were trying to think about how can you apply cybernetics to a large organization like the post office, which at the time was one of Britain's largest employers, but also had a big complex electrical network, right, of telecom lines that sent telephone messages, telegraph messages, and so on. And they arrive at this vision of what they call a self-healing, self-governing network, that you could use cybernetics and kind of cybernetic theories to think about how you could embed computers into the network to control and organize all of the messages that are sent around the network, but to also organize all of the people that work for that network, tell them where to go, what they need to repair, where they're going to be working each day, and so on. And it leads to this statement that Merriman makes, and he says, information and control, which is a reference to cybernetics, it's one of the leading cybernetics journals at the time, he says, information and control is fundamental to the management of any large organization. So a lot of people at the time, they're not just thinking about cybernetics in these cutting edge applications, they're also thinking about how it can be applied to large bureaucratic organizations.
1: So when they're looking at the telephone exchange, what do they see?
0: So at this point in time, a lot of telephone exchanges, which are what, you know, routes your call from one place to another, right? If you're in London and you're calling Edinburgh, it's not just a direct line. It has to go through various telephone exchanges to route the call from London to Edinburgh. And this is also the time where they're thinking about, okay, how can we computerize these telephone exchanges? How can we put computers in them to route all the traffic for us? And this lends itself to this idea of this self-governing, self-healing network, because if one communications link, becomes disused or breaks down or something, the computers can reroute the call via another set of telephone exchanges. So it's, again, this kind of responsive system of feedback, thinking about, okay, that route isn't working, so we will update and regulate the system so we can find another route using these cybernetic computerized telephone exchanges.
1: So there was another example of this, quite a memorable one, John, in Chile. Tell us about Project CyberSyn and what happened to it.
2: So there's another British cybernetician called Stafford Beer, who is another very interesting, slightly eccentric figure, slightly an outsider figure, who has an epiphany when he reads Norbert Wiener's Cybernetics, thinks this is a clue to how to understand organizations. Briefly, he's employed by United Steel in Sheffield. He proposes to reinvent the steel industry on cybernetics terms. They show him the door. He then does management consultancy for a bit. And then he gets a call from Chile. And Chile, which had a long history of democratic government, had recently elected Salvador Allende, a socialist, who had nationalized parts of the Chilean economy and wanted to think about how to manage all these new big organizations that the Chilean state now had to look after. And they'd heard of cybernetics, and they'd heard of Stafford Beer, who had published on management cybernetics, and said, come to Chile. You can rearrange the state for us. And he joined this Chilean team, and together they produced this extraordinary plan, partly implemented, which would gather information from telex lines from around the country, gathering them together at a central control room. And this control room, I do encourage people to have a look it up online, Project CyberSyn, stands for Cybernetic Synergy.
1: The control room looks a little bit like the bridge on Star Trek on the USS Enterprise.
2: It does a lot. It has these extraordinary chairs. You're surrounded by panels and flashing lights. But essentially, this was meant to be machines and humans working together, going back and forth, interacting with each other in order to make better decisions at the center of a new cybernetic socialist country.
1: So there's real ambition to cybernetics. Arit, can you tell us about smart cities, which people are talking about smart cities now all the time? Can you tell us?

0: us about cybernetics and smart cities.
1: Yeah, you know, cybernetics, as everyone here has already suggested, was a really compelling idea, and it spread like, I don't know, a good meme. It was very popular. And I think part of the popularity was the kind of new way of imagining organizational management at scale. And it was countries, as we've just suggested, but it was also cities. At MIT, which had a huge urban planning department, a lot of people there, particularly a couple of planners, one of them named Kevin Lynch, were really influenced by these ideas. But it also had a huge influence on people in ecology and ecosystems management. So individuals like the Odom brothers, who had been working with the atomic tests in the Marshall Islands, started tracing, for example, radiation moving through the ecosystem in the little fish and all the stuff, because radiation makes a really good visualization tool. You can really trace it, the nitrogen and carbon cycles. And they started thinking about these nitrogen and carbon cycles as feedback loops and in terms of information and communication too, which goes to show you how widely these ideas were kind of interpreted. And the reason I'm bringing ecology is because it was a close integration to how people were thinking about urban systems and environmental systems. And the fact that you could manage an environment and an urban system with the same tools, the same idea. If you could map all the kind of feedback loops and flow, you could turn everything into a flow chart, you could plan better, you could manage the ecosystem better or the city. And so there was a lot of interchange between the two. And people like Buckminster Fuller, who's a really prominent kind of technologist and futurist, started imagining cities like New York City as sort of these metabolic systems. And eventually this went all the way up to the planet in a famous report called Limits to Growth in the 1970s that started the contemporary environmental movement and was an effort to computationally model all the world's systems, its environmental one and human ones, and try to understand the impact of human behavior on the planet.
0: So again, incredibly ambitious. And tell us a bit more, Jacob, about how it's used in climate theory later on, particularly here in Britain.
2: So as Aritz mentioned, cybernetics influences ecological theory. A somewhat controversial ecological theory that it influences is the Gaia hypothesis. And that's promoted by a British scientist, James Lovelock, and an American microbiologist, Lynn Margulis. And the Gaia hypothesis states that all of the organisms on the planet kind of exist in this network of feedback loops that exist to kind of keep the Earth at a stable, kind of habitable condition, right? So they maintain the temperature, the humidity, the oxygen levels, and so on in a kind of habitable zone. So in other words, you know, life maintains the Earth so that the Earth can sustain life. And that's controversial, A, because it's kind of too grand to prove, but B, because some people have used it to kind of claim that perhaps the Earth could resist climate change, right? It'll stay in a habitable zone. Now, when Lovelock first thinks about Gaia theory, he's not thinking about climate change. He's thinking about cybernetics. He speculates about a biological cybernetic system that will exist to keep an entire planet's physical and chemical kind of systems in a habitable zone. But one of the interesting things, and I think this also touches on how and why cybernetics begins to disappear, is Lovelock and Gaia theory become quite popular amongst more countercultural theorists of the environment. So Lovelock joins an association called the Lindisfarne Association, which is a New Age utopian group where he meets other theorists of energy and ecology and, you know, come up with all of these cybernetic utopian theories of kind of self-stabilizing planetary systems. The anthropologist Gregory Bateson, for example, also popular amongst the counterculture. But at the same time, it becomes tinged with this countercultural kind of vibe that begins to sap its kind of scientific legitimacy amongst the self-perceived serious scientists who want cybernetics to become a serious field.
0: John, these days we don't hear much talk about cybernetics. It seems to have dissipated, but what are its main legacies? What's important about cybernetics today?
3: So I think it's fair to say that throughout the history of cybernetics, there's been opposition. It's claimed too much. It claims that humans, animals, machines are all equivalent. This upsets people. And when it gets associated with radical politics and countercultural ideas, for some people, this is too much. So it's true to say that cybernetics as a branch of science, I think, dwindles in many areas. But there are legacies. In a way, it's gone from deep secrecy, from the war, to everywhere within years. That's from in the 1940s. Now it's almost apparently nowhere. We don't hear this term cybernetics, but in fact it is everywhere. It's everywhere in the way we talk about AI, for example. Just as Norbert Wiener, in the book Human Use of Human Beings, warns against the automatic factory and says it's going to lead to mass automation and unemployment and devastating consequences for society, yet it has these fantastic opportunities if only we adopt the tool properly. Do you recognise that kind of way of talking? It's our way of talking about AI. The talk about whether or not it's conscious or not, the LLMs and the idea that we might be releasing machine consciousnesses into the world. This is precisely the language of Norbert Wiener and the warnings. So the whole way we've ended up talking about information and information in society and big organizations and the dangers of science and technology, this comes out of this language about AI from the 1940s, a way of talking about technology. So one of its legacies is, in some ways, a rather unhelpful way of talking about technology that only has these extremes of abundance and a world of leisure, or world destruction and mass unemployment and worse, right? And we're trapped into ways of talking about machines being conscious in a way that is frankly unhelpful. So one of the legacies, unfortunately, is, I think, a style of talking about technology.
0: When I was reading about this, when you were talking about this, there was one person I kept thinking about, and that was Marshall McLuhan. So do any of you have any thoughts about how important this was for McLuhan's work, the sociologist and communications theorist, and in particular, the medium is the message, which seems to somehow be intrinsic to cybernetics? Areed?
1: I mean, I can say that it was extremely influential, because I think people have to remember that at the time, cybernetics was the kind of language for computing. I think John already mentioned that it really established a way of thinking about media and thinking about technology. It was also incredibly influential to many of the artistic and avant-garde kind of milieus that McLuhan often engaged with. And also because cybernetics was so invested in making it not just about computers. You know, one of the most remarkable things about this movement is the way it moves into modeling social systems, brains, humans, that really very quickly established that idea that the medium is indeed the message, because the medium is anything. It doesn't just have to be digital.
3: McLuhan's also got this idea of media technologies being extensions of the human.
0: Yeah.
3: Right? So there's a sort of seamlessness back and forth between the machine and the human in McLuhan's way of talking, which I think has got a cybernetic feel about it, for sure. The other thing is, I think, like a lot of cyberneticians, Marshall McLuhan is that sort of edge of intellectual disrespectability, and is also extremely exciting, right?
2: And I think that just also points to, again, one of the reasons cybernetics begins to fracture a little bit. For example, when it comes to information, right, one of the key debates in cybernetics is, do we think of information as purely kind of something that can be mathematically calculated, or are we thinking about semantics, how much meaning information has, which is very interesting to linguists, for example, but people like Claude Shannon don't want it to go in that direction. And so when you have characters like McLuhan or in another direction, Gregory Bateson, the anthropologist, for example, who really wants to push cybernetics into a completely kind of different direction, thinking about the relationship between the human mind and nature and ecology, that again, these figures like McLuhan, like Bateson, who are pushing cybernetics further and further, then the center cannot hold.
1: I do also want to mention the Cold War elements. Cybernetics, in many accounts, also began losing its luster because of its appeal to socialist and communist causes. Not just the cyber scene example, which is actually a potent example of an alternative visions of cybernetics. There was also a Soviet cybernetics. And in fact, the very use of the term artificial intelligence came up to get American military funding outside of the rubric of cybernetics. And some of it is said to be that, you know, Marvin Minsky didn't like Norbert Wiener. But outside of that was probably a more sinister problem, that cybernetics did actually have these possibilities of a social management and planning, a possibly socialist bent.
0: Just on that, to follow up, was there something identifiably specific about Soviet cybernetics that was different from Western cybernetics?
3: So, John. In the Soviet Union, attitudes of cybernetics undergo a complete reversal. So during the sort of Stalinist years, so when cybernetics is published, cybernetics is defined in a Soviet encyclopedia as a reactionary Western pseudoscience that is all about the control of the worker and to make the worker into an instrument of war, right? And therefore should be rejected. After Khrushchev says Stalin was a bit of a mistake, that was a cult of personality, we should maybe think about something different, this opens the door to scientists in Soviet institutes, research institutes, and suddenly cybernetics and talking in cybernetic terms, cyberspeak, becomes this Soviet enthusiasm for a few years as well. So it really does mean different things in different countries and at different times.
0: So, Jacob, if I understood rightly what you were saying, cybernetics falls into obscurity because of its own success, because it's taken up by so many disciplines that it no longer has that clear identity that it had at the beginning. Would that roughly be right?
2: I mean, that's one element, certainly, that, you know, you have biologists and social scientists who are involved in this cybernetic milieu in the 1950s, and eventually the kind of common ground disappears and they just go back to their own disciplines and integrate cybernetic concepts into their work without explicitly calling it cybernetics. But there are still people who try to champion the cause of cybernetics and kind of reinvent it for new applications. And that continues in things like systems science. You know, there's societies for systems research that still talk about cybernetics, and that's been called first order cybernetics. So there's the cybernetics of the closed system, where you're trying to engineer and optimize a system. And then there's people who talk about second order cybernetics or second order science. And that's this idea that you have to be aware of your own role as a scientist, as a researcher, as an observer in a cybernetic system. So it's not just the system is closed with its own feedback loops. There's feedback loops between you and the system.
0: Arit, anything else you think we've missed out in the discussion that's critical?
1: I think that it's really interesting to also contemplate the place cybernetics has in amending or augmenting flawed human capacities, and that kind of imaginary that was really pretty potent. It comes out in the telephone exchange. It comes out in the idea of game theory, which is like a related science, which is that, like, what if people are too emotional and blow up the world? And so we need computers to step in and kind of make better decisions. And it comes out a lot in smart cities in our present, as people in the 60s, like Buckminster Fuller, but also people at RAND, which was an Air Force-funded research institute in Santa Monica, started switching from warfare to welfare and started taking over things like urban management, they increasingly turn to dealing with political problems by saying, let's have a technological solution. Let's quantify, let's have data-driven decision-making. Let's add this machinery. And that continues to really inform our attitude to the world maybe today, where a lot of times political decision-making is getting replaced or transformed by computational decision-making. And that sits there at that government question of cybernetics and what the implications of governance are from technology.
0: Jacob, you wanted to come in there.
2: Yeah, I think this point about cybernetics as a decision-making tool is really key, and it's something that you see come up in many other things at the time at RAND and elsewhere, looking at cybernetics as a way to think about how can we make decisions better, how can we optimize systems. there's an overlap with another field, another post-war science that dies away, which is the science of futurology. Right? How can you predict the future using different techniques? And for example, Daniel Bell, the famous American sociologist, he chairs a commission on the year 2000 in the 1960s in the USA. And in his book, The End of Ideology, he talks about how cybernetics is one of these decision sciences which can help build, through rational decision-making, help us build a utopia. So there's this really this kind of utopia through automated decision tools and cybernetic decision tools and decision sciences.
0: So finally, there's been a lot of literary speculation about machines and humans and cyborgs. Are we getting to a stage where all of that dystopian vision is actually possibly becoming a reality? John?
3: So in 1952, Kurt Vonnegut published his first novel, Player Piano, in which it's a dystopia all about the terrible effects of automation. And the sort of leader of the whole terrible system is a character called Wiener. So right, if you're talking fiction, and Kurt Vonnegut is one of the very best of the pessimistic thinkers about our world, about war, about destruction, and about science and technology in the future. Right from the very start of his work, we have Norbert Wiener and cybernetics.
0: My thanks to Jacob Ward, John Agar, and Arit Halpern. And thank you for listening to In Our Time from the BBC World Service. In Our Time is presented by me, Misha Glennie, and produced by Simon Tillotson. It's a BBC Studios production. This is one of more than 1,000 episodes you can find in the In Our Time archive. 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

Welcome, and thanks for joining us another time for Weekday Meditation. And we continue on the thought, true freedom only comes from following Jesus. And again, this freedom is freedom from sin, its rule and consequences, especially eternally. And our scripture focus comes to us from John 8, 31 through to 36, the NIV rendering. To the Jews who had believed him, Jesus said, "If you hold to my teachings, you are really my disciples. Then you will know the truth, and the truth will set you free." They answered him, "We are Abraham's descendants and have never been slaves of anyone. How can you say that we shall be set free?" Jesus replied, "Very truly, I tell you, everyone who sins is a slave to sin. Now a slave has no permanent place in the family, but a son belongs to it forever. So if the son sets you free, you will be free indeed." Freedom from sin and the devil's control starts by us believing and following Jesus. This means it doesn't matter how free you feel right now. Once you're outside of a relationship with Jesus, you're still in bondage and under the wrath of God. This is serious bondage, my friends. We must truly believe and follow Jesus to be free from the mastery and control of sin. Ultimate freedom from sin can only be had if we become true followers of Jesus. Note this, that it's only those who believe and do or remain or live or abide by the teachings of Jesus that are true disciples of his. Don't fool yourselves, nor let anyone fool you. There is no other way. So you are not a disciple of Jesus if you are not believing and doing and continuing in his teachings. John 6:27 says, "Don't work for food that spoils, but for food that endures to eternal life, which the Son of Man will give you. For on him God the Father has placed his seal of approval." John 6:28 through to 29 tells us, "Then they asked him, 'What must we do? What must we do to do the works God requires?' Jesus answered, 'The work of God is this, to believe in the one he has sent.'" John 6:53, Jesus said to them, "Very truly I say to you, unless you eat the flesh of the Son of Man and drink his blood, you have no life in you." Friends, please get this and get it right, that true freedom only comes from following Jesus. Freedom from sin and the devil's control start by us believing and following Jesus. Let us pray. Heavenly Father, in the name of Jesus Christ, the only Savior of the world, help us not to think or to be so deceived into thinking that we can be set free from sin and its control apart from truly following and submitting to the Lordship of Jesus Christ of Nazareth. Help us to urgently grasp this truth and humbly submit to following Jesus before time changes to eternity. Amen.

0: In every generation, there have been revivals, massive moves of the Spirit that changed the course of history. And in every revival, there were believers who chose to answer the call. The Revival Holiness Ministries presents The Voice of Salvation with pastor, teacher, and evangelist Roger Wade. His postal address is the Tottenham Christian Assembly, number 1 Philip Lane, London, N15 4JA. Or you can send him an email at shilohroger@gmail.com. And now, here's God's messenger for such a time as this, Pastor Roger Wade.
1: Praise the Lord. Well, it's a blessed, beautiful day in the UK, 21 degrees. The weather will continue to increase throughout the day. Good morning and welcome to the Voice of Salvation. From time to time, I'll be being encouraged by the listeners. Good morning, all. I'm sitting in for Pastor Roger Reid, who is still on getting things sorted out. I'm coming to you this morning with the scripture, Mark 35, verse 41, and 1 Peter 5, verse 7. Amen. We all know the story about the disciples, the ship with Jesus, how there were boisterous winds and tossing and waving of water and all of it. And so I am here to encourage you this morning to let you know that Jesus cares. Amen. There are moments in life when the wind becomes fierce and the waves rise high, and the boat of our lives feel as though it is filling with water. In those moments, the question of the disciples become our question too. Master, carest thou not we perish? It is not always the question of unbelief. Sometimes it's the cry of a tired heart, a wounded soul, or a frightened believer who needs reassurance that Jesus is near. The good news is does Jesus care? Yes, he cares when we are afraid. He cares when we are weak. He cares when we are confused, and cares when we cannot see the way forward. The storm may be real, but so it is his presence. The waves may be loud, but his voice is greater. Amen. In Mark 4, the disciples were not outside the will of God. Jesus himself has said, "Let us pass over onto the other side." Yet even while obeying his command, they encountered a storm. This teaches that storms do not always mean we have done something wrong. Sometimes storms come while we are following Jesus. But notice this comfort. Jesus was in the boat. He may have been asleep, but he was not absent. He may have seemed silent, but he was still present. The sleeping Savior was not a careless Savior. His rest showed that the storm did not frighten him. And his presence proved that the disciples were not alone. The disciples cry out, "Master, carest thou not that we perish?" These words are filled with fear, but Jesus did not reject them for crying out. He responded. This reminds us that we can bring our honest prayers to the Lord. We do not have to dress up our pain or hide our fear. Jesus is not offended by the desperate prayer of a suffering heart. 1 Peter 5:7, cast all your cares upon him, for he careth. He was invited to cast not some, but all our cares upon him. That's the privilege that he gave to us. The burden that is too heavy for us is not too heavy for Christ. The concern that keeps us awake at nights is known by the one who watches over us. Hallelujah. When Jesus arose, he rebuked the wind and said to the sea, peace be still. So the storm that terrifies the disciples had to obey the voice of the Lord. The wind stopped, the waves settled, and there was a great calm. What the disciples could not control with their skill, Jesus controlled with his word. There are some storms around us. There are storms within us. Jesus is able to speak peace to both. He may calm the situation, or he may calm his child in the middle of the situation. Either way, his peace is not weak, temporary, or dependent on perfect circumstances. His peace is stronger than panic. Amen. Hallelujah. After calming the storm, Jesus asks, why are you fearful? How is it that you have no... Hallelujah. How is it that you have no strength, the understanding that there is no fear in him? Jesus cared enough only to rescue them from danger, but also to strengthen to trust in him. Sometimes the Lord allows us to see our weakness so that we may be able to see his power. The disciples discovered that Jesus was not only a teacher, not only a healer, and not only a companion. They saw that even the wind and the sea obey him. The storm became a classroom, and fear became the place where faith could grow. When you feel the storm, remember that Jesus is in the boat with you. When your worry becomes heavy, cast your care upon him. When fear rises, listen for the word of peace. When your faith feels small, trust that Jesus can use the storm to make it stronger. Hallelujah. Does Jesus care? Yes, he cares. He cares enough to come onto this world. He cares enough to touch the sick, comfort the broken, and forgive the sinner, and die on the cross. He cares enough to rise again, and he cares enough today to walk with us through every storm. The question is not whether Jesus cares. The question is, will we trust the one who cares for us? Hallelujah. Bless the Lord, O my soul. After calming the storm, Jesus asked, why are you so fearful? How is it that you have no faith? His question was not meant to destroy them, but to deliver them. Jesus cared enough not only to rescue them from danger, but also to strengthen their trust in him. Hallelujah. Sometimes the Lord allows us to see our weakness so that we may also see his power. The disciples discovered that Jesus was not only a teacher, not only a healer, not only a companion. They saw even the wind and the sea obey him. The storms become a classroom, and their fear becomes a place where they could grow. When you feel alone, remember that Jesus is with you. When you worry, when the worry comes, cast your care upon him. When fear arises, listen for his word of peace. When your faith feels small, trust that Jesus can use the storm to make it stronger. Hallelujah. I pray and hope that these few words are of some encouragement to you. Let us pray. Hallelujah. Jesus, we thank you this morning that you care. You care enough to come into the world. You care enough to touch the sick and comfort the broken, forgiving the sinner and die on the cross. He care enough to rise again, and he care enough to walk with us through our storm. The question is not whether Jesus care. The question is whether we will trust the one who cared for us. Hallelujah. May God bless you today as you go about your journey. Just remember that Jesus cares for you. No matter what your situation is, Jesus cares for you, and he will see you through in every situation. Oh God, thank you for caring for us. Oh Lord, sometimes the storms are so raging, but we are glad that we can gather strength in our faith and to remember that you, Jesus, has gathered the situation and calm it down. Even the winds and the waves will obey you. Today, let's continue to trust in God. He cares for you. God bless you in Jesus' name. Amen.
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just about 6:30 in the morning. Father, let us pray. That run all day. Our Father who art in heaven, thank thee. Hallowed be thy name. That sing thy kingdom come. Away. Thy will be done in earth as it is in heaven. Give us this day, O daily bread, and forgive us our trespasses, as we forgive them that trespass against us. And lead us not into temptation, but deliver us from evil. For thine is the kingdom, the power, and the glory forever and ever.

And so just like that, we're back. It's a cool morning here in the Rock. Good morning, Montserrat. Morning, Eastern Caribbean. Morning, world. Welcome to The Breakfast Show. ZJB Radio from out of Montserrat in the Eastern Caribbean. It is Wednesday. Hump Day. 23rd day of September 2026. Today's also tagged Wednesday with and for the ladies. Hoping that you had a good night's rest. And now you're ready to continue on this journey called life. Hoping that you had a good night's rest. Good morning to you wherever you are. Whoever you are. Very delighted having all of you on board. My name is Basil and I'm with you until just about 10. My job, of course, is to get you up and going. And all you got to do, make sure that you turn us on.

And so I can tell you that the Munster Postal Services, including the sub-post offices, will close at 12 noon today. 12 noon today. Customers requiring cashiering a service today. You need to conduct your business by 11:30. 11:30 this morning. The office will reopen tomorrow at 8 a.m. All right? Please be guided. And spread the word if you can. Also, the Lookout Nursery School will hold its PTA meeting for term one. 4:15 this afternoon at the school. All parents and guardians, you're asked to make a special effort to attend and to be on time, as there'll be lots to discuss and important plans to make for the term. Your presence, ideas, and support are important as we work together to make this a successful school year for children. And so again, we say welcome to The Breakfast Show, and welcome to Wednesday. 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
1: Stay for just a while. 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

Are you up? 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Isn't it a beautiful Mozart morning? A beautiful September morning, huh? Or is it a beautiful September morn? Neil Diamond, beautiful September morning, huh? Or is it a beautiful September morn? Neil Diamond sings in the morning, September morn.

Just like that is beautiful, right? Yeah, yeah, yeah. Oh, man, I tell you what a beautiful track that is. September. Yeah, the month that we love to hate and, of course, that we hate to love. And so today, some family, some friends would say goodbye to one of our champion ladies who's gone on to be with her maker. Let me say good morning to everyone who's been associated with Albertine Brown, Teeny. Yeah. Always pleasant, always willing to help. And I know that she'll be missed. So to the entire family, those of her former colleagues, etc., deepest condolences from The Breakfast Show. And so may her soul rest in peace.

We're getting up 17 now before 7 in the morning. Martin Hawkins, that's his name. And of course, you raise me up. And so as you crawl out of bed, ease out of bed, and ease into your Wednesday, we continue to give the sustainer thanks and praise. Those of us who are alive, eh? In spite of all. In spite of all, here we are. So with a grateful heart, we say thank you, Father, for another morning, another day, and of course another chance.

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1: A long time ago, noted preacher Dwight Moody told his congregation a story about a boat helplessly rocking and plunging on a stormy, starless night near the Cleveland Harbor. The mariners on board could see the lighthouse, but they needed to find their way through the narrow passage in the treacherous rocks that surrounded the harbor. Normally, a light on the shore, aligned with the lighthouse, marked the passage to safety. But on this night, the lower lights had gone out. Finally, the desperate captain decided they had no choice but to proceed into the harbor without the guidance of the lower lights. With a strong hand and a brave heart, but in almost total darkness, the old pilot turned the wheel. Tragically, he missed the channel, crashed the boat upon the rocks, and lost the lives of his sailors. Moody then explained the lesson to be learned from his story. The master will take care of the great lighthouse, but he depends on us to keep the lower lights burning. Philip Paul Bliss was directing the singing at the meeting that night and was so inspired by Moody's story that he wrote what would become one of his most popular hymns, "Brightly Beams Our Father's Mercy." He also composed the music, a hymn tune known as "Lower Lights," which was first published in 1871. The storms of life put many around us in peril. They may long to approach the light of our Father's mercy, but are unsure how to navigate the obstacles in their way. We all know how they feel, because each of us has been lost at sea from time to time. Most often, God uses us to rescue them. If we can keep the light of faith burning in our hearts, if we align our light with the light above, we can guide an exhausted mariner safely home. We can be the lower lights that send a gleam across the wave. Some poor, fainting, struggling seaman we may rescue, we may save.
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Sounds of Celtic Women in the Morning, eh? It's amazing when you believe. That was the Falcons' motto during the CPL, created by Brother Ibis. Yeah, good morning with Dadley. Yeah, he said believe, and they did. And so they won the championship, eh? Beautiful music. Morning music for morning people, eh? When you believe, huh?

0: Let me tell you that today is the last day for the teacher survey. Of course, you know they've got some big things coming up for the teachers next month. And today is the last day for you to take that survey. We're going to try and bring Brother James White Jr. in here quickly so he can just explain. Where you, James?
1: 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Nominations close on September 23rd, 2026. 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Join the Ministry of Education as they celebrate the custodians of this academic discipline.
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0: So make sure that you're part of that survey. Do what you've got to do. Again, good morning to all of our teachers.

up before the hour of 7. Welcome to the Captain and Mel birthday circle. We say good morning to the Mel, to Martha. Yeah, saw them last night. Celan, morning. Hey, Jennifer, good morning to you. Happy birthday to Julius Fergus from Regina, Rion, and Sage. All loving you. Happy birthday, brother. Yeah. Happy birthday to Jimmy Dorsett from Sister Eva in Texas. May God continue to bless you and keep you safe, keep you well, wrapped under his wings. Happy birthday to Pastor Donington Greenaway. Lots of love coming from the attacker, the one and only. This is The Breakfast Show. It's AJB Radio from out of Montserrat. Happy birthday to Granny Dora from Olivia and Timothy. Hoping that you have an excellent day today. Happy birthday to Nurse and Big Sister Jeanette Braid. Happy birthday, Nurse. Lots of blessings coming from Althea and your niece, Casia. And, of course, from The Breakfast Show. And, of course, from all of us. Yeah, thank you for your service, niece, Nurse. And continue to have a great, great day today, all right? So that's Nurse Jeanette Braid. Someone is asking anything about the electricity in Lookout. It's been off since 1 a.m. Haven't heard. Have no clue. But of course, we'll try to get a word from our friends at Mall. So to the folks in Lookout, if you're without electricity, you can also let me know so that I can tell the folks at Mall. Hey, Cousin Bones Chambers, good morning. Have a great day as well, huh? Sending special birthday greetings to a loving and caring and hardworking daughter, Jania Aline, wishing you nothing but the very best on your day today. From your mom, Samantha, siblings, Javon, Gianni, Althea, and Eldon, and also from Poppy Star. Happy birthday to Evelyn Lynch from your husband, James Lynch. And to Evelyn from your sister Patty, your nieces and your nephews. To Evelyn Lynch from Florence and family. Condolences to the family of Albertine Brown from the entire Brown family. And condolences to Mary Mead and family. And also from Florence and family. Condolences to the Mead family. And also condolences to Mary Mead and family from the Brown, Lynch, and KB family. Happy birthday to Evelyn Lynch from your grandchildren.

0: Sending birthday greetings to Nurse Sean Holder and Sister Jeanette Braid. Greetings are coming from Sophia. 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
1: Good morning, Buzz.
0: Hi, good morning. Go ahead, please.
1: I would like to say happy birthday to my loving son over there in England, Kenroy Allen. I want to wish him God's blessing, good health and strength, God guidance and protection. And may he live to see many, many more birthdays coming from his mother, Inez, and all of his children and grandchildren. Hope he have a wonderful day today. Love your son. And also to Nurse Braid, Jeanette Braid, I want to wish her happy birthday and hope that she lives to see many, many more birthdays coming from Inez.
0: Thank you, Inez. Okay, so the word from out of Lookout that it might be certain parts of Lookout. Yeah, I've gotten some messages from out of Lookout, and most people have electricity, so I don't know what's happening with you. So maybe you got to sort that out, all right? So quickly, happy birthday. Where are we? Yeah, happy birthday to Brother Dub, Kenroy Allen, over there in the UK, man. Happy birthday from your Montserrat family. Condolences to the Brown family from the Chambers family. Happy birthday to Nurse Jeanette Braid from Patsy Farrell, Dawey, and family. Wishing you all of God's blessings on your day today. But folks, we gotta go. Gotta take it over to London. 7 o'clock workers, good morning.

0: percussive, galloping kind of noise that just hooked me in right away. And I the first time I was able to identify old-time clawhammer banjo, I thought, that is magic. I want that.
1: He set out to find the graves of some of his banjo icons and play for them. He tells us their stories after the BBC World Service News.
2: BBC News with Emily Thomas. Gunmen have killed at least 11 people near Durban in South Africa. Police say three others survived the attack in the township of KwaMakuta. The victims were at home when the attackers stormed in. Pumza Filani reports.
3: The motive for the shooting is not yet known. The shooters were said to be carrying pistols and rifles and fled the scene after setting fire to a car owned by one of the victims. South Africa has one of the highest murder rates in the world, with police data showing that more than 60 people are killed daily.
2: Reports from Ethiopia say local forces in the northern region of Tigray have seized the airport in the capital, Mekele. Ethiopian Airlines says it suspended flights due to what it called the current situation. Temes Gendebesai reports.
4: The suspension of flights to Tigray's airports in Meghle, Aksum and Shire marks a significant deterioration in relations between the Tigray People's Liberation Front, which runs the region, and the federal government. Addis Ababa has yet to comment. The cancellations follow airstrikes in southern Tigray on Tuesday that killed 14 people and injured 22. On Sunday, the TPLF announced an alliance with six other armed groups in Ethiopia to remove the federal government. The two sides fought a bitter civil war between 2020 and 2022, which claimed an estimated 600,000 lives.
2: The International Criminal Court has convicted a former Central African Republic militia leader for crimes against humanity during the country's civil war in 2013. The court found that Mohamed Syed Abdulkani oversaw beatings and maltreatment as head of a feared prison unit. Here's Anbarasa Natarajan.
5: Mohamed Syed Abdulkani was a senior commander of the mainly Muslim Seleka rebel group that ousted President Francois Bozizé, plunging the Central African Republic into a bloody sectarian conflict. Prosecutors said he ran a notorious prison unit where suspected supporters of the ousted president were beaten and denied food and water. Syed had denied all charges. Wearing a blue sweatshirt and jeans, Syed shook his head multiple times in the courtroom in The Hague as the judge detailed the crimes. The ICC will deliver a sentence for the crimes at a later date.
2: The president of South Sudan, Salva Kiir, has ripped up the 2018 peace deal that ended the then-fledgling country's civil war. He's dissolved the government and appointed a caretaker administration, which he says will usher in the first-ever elections this December. Critics have warned the move gives him unconstrained power. The head of the International Monetary Fund has warned that advanced economies need to cut borrowing and reduce debt levels following weeks of spiralling government interest costs. World News from the BBC. The British Defence Secretary has said the UK is reviewing its deal to hand over the Chagos Islands to Mauritius. The Indian Ocean Territory is home to an important joint US-British military base at Diego Garcia. Wes Streeting confirmed the agreement was being looked at again because the United States doesn't support it.
6: This deal, as it is currently constituted, can't go ahead without American support. So we have to get a deal to a place where it commands American support, as well as the agreement of the government of Mauritius and our government. And the reason why that is important is because we are trying to safeguard, not just now, but for the longer term, the base at Diego Garcia.
2: Pakistani security forces say they've shot down eight drones allegedly launched by the Afghan Taliban near the border. Security sources said they'd thwarted the Taliban's alleged attempts to target public areas. The development came 2 days after Islamabad conducted airstrikes against what it called suspected militant safe havens in the border region. Afghanistan denies providing support to insurgents targeting Pakistani forces. Venezuela's opposition leader, Maria Corina Machado, has been barred from returning to the country three times in one day, according to her team. As Venezuela's interim president arrived in New York for the UN summit on Monday, Ms. Machado attempted to travel to Venezuela, but was blocked. Her media advisor said she'd now made seven attempts to return home since she was smuggled out of the country 9 months ago to collect the Nobel Peace Prize. China's teenage swimming sensation Yu Cidi has won her third gold medal at the Asian Games in Tokyo. The 13-year-old clinched her hat-trick with a victory in the 400-metre individual medley with a record time for the Asian Games. It follows wins in two other categories that also broke Games records. Her exploits have gone viral in China. World News from the BBC.
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8: In the headlines, new guidebook being developed for Montserratians travelling to the United Kingdom. 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And challenges within St. Lucia's water system being addressed. Good morning, I am Victoria Chalmers. And this is the Morning News, which comes to you in association with BBC Radio and TV.
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8: The Montserrat Government UK Office, MGUKO, is developing a new practical guidebook for Montserratians travelling to the United Kingdom to study, work, relocate, or spend an extended period of time in Britain. According to the office, the guide is intended to provide a useful starting point for navigating life in the UK and will bring together practical information and trusted signposting in one accessible resource. More in this report from James White Jr.
10: The guide will cover areas such as preparing for travel, accommodation, transport, healthcare, education, employment, immigration and right-to-work considerations where relevant, accessing essential services and connecting with the Montserratian community in the United Kingdom. It will also explain where MGUKO can provide assistance or signposting and direct users to the appropriate UK services and organisations where specialist support is required. The MGUKO guidebook is expected to be ready before the end of the year, with details on how to access it to be shared through the office's communication channels. Meantime, MGUKO met with Eartha Pond, Chief Executive Officer, CEO of the ESP Foundation, to explore opportunities to support young people in Montserrat. The ESP Foundation works to create pathways that improve opportunities for young people through education, sport, and civic participation, with a particular focus on helping young people reach their full potential. The discussion provided an opportunity to consider how that experience, alongside the foundation's networks, could potentially support initiatives for young people in Montserrat. The conversation also focused on practical opportunities that could broaden young people's experiences, strengthen skills and confidence, and create new pathways through education, sport, and wider personal development. MGUKO says it plans to continue the conversation with Eartha and the ESP Foundation to identify areas where collaboration could provide meaningful opportunities for young people in Montserrat. James White Jr., ZJB News.
8: The Ministry of Education remains focused on continuing work to strengthen its support for special educational needs students on Montserrat. In giving an update to ZJB News, Minister for Education, Dr. the Honourable Ingrid Bufong, says work is underway on a special education policy, while plans for the Salem unit have faced bureaucratic and structural delays. She said the unit was initially expected to open in September, but hope is for it to become operational within the next few months.
11: We have now a special education coordinator, Mrs. Daryl Skerritt, who's making sure that we're aware of all the students who have a special educational need and paying attention to support that we're providing for them in classrooms in terms of personal support and helping the teachers to teach them in the midst of this entire classroom of students with different abilities. Beyond that, it's been our intention to have special ed policy to make sure that we're on par with that. So that is being worked on at the moment, and to open a special educational unit in Salem. So there's been a lot of problems with getting this open, just the usual bureaucratic delays in, you know, getting a project going, and there's some structural things that have to happen, but it's our hope that this can happen over the next couple of months. It was supposed to be September, but there are some delays. Under special ed, it's our hope to have quality first teaching. So we cannot say that you have a problem if we've not taught you properly. So let's focus on making sure that the teaching is happening in the right way for students, and then universal assessments for all the students who are in need of a special educational assessment, to have this done, and then to meet their needs as they go along. So every child with a problem needs to have a specific care plan, so we know how we're dealing with them, both in terms of the academics, in terms of other supportive mm-hmm. care that they need. Students with profound needs, it's the expectation that they will spend a lot of time at the special ed unit, and their needs will extend beyond just, you know, academics. You know, many of them will need physiotherapy. They'll need a coordinated effort to make sure that that they're cared for in the right way, and that'll go a long way into making sure that one day when they come, we've gone through our system, that they too can go off. Kids with profound needs can go on to, you know, seek employment and maintain themselves. And many of them are little geniuses in their own right, but they struggle to learn in the normal way. So we're definitely hoping to get somewhere in special education, but I'm very proud of the team in terms of their dedication to this. I'm very proud of the teachers, because many of them, recognizing the need well before education started to support it, have gone on and done their own training in special ed. It is very difficult for a teacher to teach an entire classroom, and knowing that she also has to give focus to the, you know, the five students who have obviously a significant problem. So it's very difficult, and we're hoping to support.
8: Minister for Education, Dr. the Honourable Ingrid Bufong. The technical and vocational program within the Montserrat Community College has seen low participation rates over the past few years. And Principal of the College, Geraldine Kaby, believes this could be the result of a changed educational system in Montserrat. Speaking on CJB Radio on Monday, Mrs. Kaby noted how the current system's rigid focus on academics may dampen interest in continued education or trades. She reflected on the previous system involving junior secondary education and the technical college, suggesting the need for more flexibility in the current system.
12: You recall that when we had the Montserrat Technical College, our education system was as such that those students who didn't come directly into the academic stream at the Montserrat Secondary School, they had the option of going to the, what was it then, the junior secondary. They then could transfer to the Montserrat Secondary School, or they go on to the college. Even some of those who came to the Montserrat Secondary School, by the time they got to third form, when they realized, hey, I'm not interested in going on to university, I'm not interested to do any biology, chemistry, etc., they would transfer out of MSS to the Montserrat Technical College. That was the option we had built into the system. Now we have a universal situation where all students pass through the Montserrat Secondary School. Because of that, by the time they get to age 16 or 17, they want to just exit MSS and end their attendance. They're not interested in continuing. So maybe what we need to do is to find a way to amalgamate the program so that students, just like how we had it, where students could have transferred out of the academic stream into the technical and vocational programs. Maybe if we come up with that flexibility, then we would have students. But as you correctly said, by the time they finish with MSS, they're either hoping to go off to England or wherever else. They're not interested in continuation on an educational platform. No. And I think that is what we need to re-examine. When we had a system that gave options, then persons were able to make that decision at a critical age, usually around 14, 15, they would make the transition. So they would move to whether I want to go and learn typing, I want to do mechanics, plumbing, whatever. So they would make that decision. Even when they were able to continue in the academic street, they say, hey, that's not for me. Let me go and do, I want to trade.
8: The principal was at the time sharing information and statistics on the college. Mrs. KB also spoke on the subjects currently being offered at the college in its technical and vocational program and invited interested persons to register.
12: For this year, though, the Ministry of Education is collaborating with the Montserrat Community College, as well as the Montserrat Secondary School. And we had advertised a couple of weeks ago for technical and vocational programs in the area of culinary arts, carpentry and joinery, building construction in drafting, fashion clothing and textiles, agriculture, cosmetology, and ocean science and marine studies. So we have a few persons who would have indicated their interest. That program is expected to commence in October. But if you're in the within the sound of my voice and you're still interested in any of these programs, you can still call the Montserrat Community College at 491-9009, 496-9009. Indicate your interest.
8: Principal of the Montserrat Community College, Geraldine KB. Governor Her Excellency Harriet Cross has expressed confidence in the island's ability to respond to major emergencies. In an interview with CJB News, Governor Cross praised the work and expertise within the Montserrat Volcano Observatory, MVO, and other local emergency services in their local disaster preparedness. However, she says there is always more that can be done to strengthen preparedness. Governor Cross says she would like to see more situation-based simulations and exercises conducted.
13: I think the MVO are always ready for that to happen. You know, they take it incredibly seriously. There was some work being done on the Wi-Fi the other day, which meant that the comms were down in that MVO could not communicate with the exclusion zone. And they took everybody out of the exclusion zone. There was no panic. But they couldn't communicate with them, and they did not take the risk. So that for me was a really good example of them being really proactive and saying we can't manage the risk, so we're going to reduce it by making sure that people aren't in there. So I'm really confident of the emergency services and the MVO in responding to volcanic eruption. We've got a lot of expertise. Our police commissioner, again, is somebody who is trained to a standard of, you know, you call it gold command, somebody who can take charge in terms of managing some awful incident that happens. We've got really good senior leadership here who can do that. There's always more we can do. I'd like to see more exercises and more sort of training of, if this thing happened, what would we do? Mm-hmm. One small example of that, if there was a big hurricane or some incident where you had to move people from the hospital or move people from the Golden Years or Maggotson home, who's doing that? How does it work? You know, that kind of drilling down of detail. At the moment, we just say, yeah, we just move people from the hospital, it'd all work. But I'd like to see that practiced a bit more frequently so that we're all kind of confident that, yeah, we do know that it would work.
8: Governor Her Excellency Harriet Cross. The Royal Montserrat Police Service, RMPS, has recognised Police Constable PC St. Luke LeBlanc following his successful completion of the court prosecutor's training course held recently at the Regional Police Training Centre, RPTC, in Barbados. The intensive programme brought together 28 participants from police services and prosecutorial departments across the Caribbean, including Anguilla, Antigua and Barbuda, Barbados, Cayman Islands, St. Lucia, St. Vincent and the Grenadines, and Montserrat. Delivered by experienced legal and law enforcement professionals, the programme combined classroom instruction, legal research, practical exercises, and courtroom observation. Training covered areas including statutory interpretation, the law of evidence, bail applications, drafting charges, examination of witnesses, and courtroom advocacy. The course culminated in a formal moot court assessment, during which each participant was required to prosecute an assigned case, putting into practice the knowledge and practical skills developed throughout the program. PC LeBlanc represented the RMPS and Montserrat commendably, achieving the fourth highest overall score among the 28 participants. The RMPS stated that his success is both a personal achievement and an investment in the RMPS. It added that the knowledge and practical experience gained will further strengthen the service's prosecutorial capacity to prepare and present cases effectively before the court. Commissioner Mark Payne, the senior management team and members of the Royal Montserrat Police Service congratulated PC LeBlanc on his achievement and commended him for his commitment to professional development and for representing the service with distinction. Commissioner Payne says the RMPS looks forward to the continued application and sharing of the knowledge and skills gained through this important regional training opportunity. In regional news, water remains an essential part of daily life, but communities across St. Lucia have faced shortages, leaks, and unreliable supply. Minister for Physical Development and Utilities, Keith Son-Charles, says major investments are now underway to address challenges within the island's water system and improve reliability. More in this report from Manasa Stanislas for DBS News.
14: From the John Compton Dam to the taps in homes across the north, the government is undertaking what it calls a comprehensive overhaul of the island's water infrastructure. At the center of this effort is a new raw water pipeline designed to move more water from the dam to the treatment plant. Utilities Minister Keith St-Charles says the project is critical because this existing pipeline has been patched repeatedly over its 40-year lifespan.
15: It's a very important project. It's a project that is going to change a lot of things for Wasco. And that ninth project, it deals specifically with the raw water pipeline coming from the John Compton Dam. And we know, we have heard that pipeline has been leaking quite a bit of water. And like I said at the ceremony, we have patched it, and we've patched it, and we've patched the patches. All right, so it's a welcome initiative.
14: But the raw water pipeline is just one piece of the puzzle. The Thiebles treatment plant is also being rehabilitated, with plans to restore all 10 filters to increase processing capacity. Meanwhile, the Northern pipeline, which currently loses more than 43% of its water to leaks, is being replaced. Only after that is complete, the minister says, will the government consider investing in more expensive water sources like desalination. And in the south, residents of Parsons and Mikud could receive better water quality as Wasco installs a new treatment plant to address the murky water that plagues the area during rainfall.
15: So we have now, Wasco has secured a treatment plant. The treatment plant has been brought down. It's on site. Lusleg has put in the electrical infrastructure. And right now, Wasco is doing the plumbing, doing the necessary installation that is required. And we are hoping that we can give our friends in Mikud a better water supply, a better quality of water before Christmas.
14: And that brings us to the rainwater harvesting. The government has removed the VAT on water tanks and guttering to encourage more households to adopt the practice. But it goes even further. A new policy has been drafted that would make rainwater harvesting systems a requirement for new building approvals. Minister Charles says the goal is to create a culture of sustainability and reduce dependence on that utility. The minister acknowledges that fixing Wasco will not happen overnight, but he says with multiple projects running simultaneously, the island is moving toward a more reliable and sustainable water future. Minister Charles also noted that Wasco has applied for a tariff review, which is now before the National Utilities Regulatory Commission.
8: In other regional news, Deputy Director of Tourism for the Jamaica Tourist Board, Philip Rose, says there's been no fall off in tourism as a result of the ongoing Middle Eastern conflict. Rose says demand remains as strong as ever, despite higher fuel and ticket prices. More from Shaloy Smichael for Nationwide News.
16: Rising fuel prices show no signs of abating 8 months into the U.S.-Israel war with Iran. The resulting squeeze has pushed up the cost of travel globally, including airfare. Travel to Jamaica has not been immune, with the average ticket price up 50%. However, Deputy Director of Tourism for the Jamaica Tourist Board, Philip Rose, says this has not harmed interest in the destination.
17: There's been absolutely no slowdown in the demand of Jamaica globally. Our key source markets, the United States being the largest one, Canada, Latin America, Caribbean, UK, Europe, all of these markets continue to show very high demand for Jamaica. The only impact that I could say that any disruption in the Middle East may be having is the obvious increase in fuel prices that have come out as a result of that. And that has a direct impact on airlines' bottom line. And so you would see an increase in airfare, but the flights that are coming into Jamaica have been operating at about 85-86% load factors.
16: Rose has a direct responsibility for the Americas, Jamaica's chief tourism source market. According to him, room availability is the limiting factor to the demand at this time.
17: What we're having now is a perceived shortage of flights. And I say perceived because we have the requisite number of flights into the destination that would be aligned with the number of hotel rooms. You recall that we are at about 70% readiness right now. We still have almost 30% offline, but all that is coming back online over the next few months. Once you see that starting to happen, you're going to see the airlines start to increase their lift up to pre-Melissa levels. So short answer, there's no impact, there's no decline in demand. In fact, quite the contrary, demand for Jamaica has increased exponentially.
16: Rose says the JTB remains committed to growing the product in a sustainable way.
17: While we are very much interested in growing, we're more interested in growing in a responsible and sustainable way. It's not a simple matter of just building the rooms and then visitors will come. You know, there's a cocktail of events that has to happen for tourism to benefit all. And the Jamaica Tourist Board, our role is simply to try and create demand. But there are a slew of other things that happens alongside that or behind that that is designed to make sure that it's not just the demand, it's demand while still ensuring that all Jamaicans continue to benefit from this wonderful industry.
8: That was a look at the news, which came to you in association with BBC Radio and TV. Sports Zone is up next in association with MS Osborne Limited.
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20: Mikel Arteta has agreed an improved new contract with Premier League champions Arsenal. The Spaniard's current deal expires at the end of this season, but talks over a new contract have been ongoing for a number of months. It is understood Arteta has reached a final agreement with the Gunners to extend his stay. There is no confirmation over the length of his new contract, but it is set to take him into at least his 10th year at the club following his arrival in December 2019. The new contract will also include a sharp pay increase from his current salary of £10 million per year, plus an additional £5 million in bonuses. In athletics, the St. Lucia government is moving ahead with plans to honor Olympic champion Julian Alfred, confirming that a statue celebrating her historic 2024 Paris Olympic Games triumph is now in the advanced planning and design stage. Alfred became St. Lucia's first Olympic gold medalist when she stormed to victory in the women's 100 meters in a record time of 10.72 seconds. Her win placed the island nation on the global stage and ranks among the proudest moments in its sporting history. Minister for Sport, Youth Development and Digital Transformation, Kenson Casimir, says architects, designers and technical officers from the ministries responsible for planning, infrastructure, tourism and sports have been working together on the project. A site has been identified and purchased in the vicinity of the Julian Alfred Highway. The government has already honored several commitments in recognition of Alfred's achievements, including financial support for her Olympic preparation. Work on the statue represents another commitment now being advanced. Now to some cricket news. Jamaica Kingsmen all-rounder Andre Russell has vowed to bring a title to the newly named franchise following their losing end to the 2026 Caribbean Premier League. The Kingsmen lost by 8 wickets to the Antigua and Barbuda Falcons in the final on Sunday in Barbados. Russell says despite the defeat, he's proud of the team.
0: A new franchise didn't look like the team that would make it to the finals on paper. But cricket don't play on paper. So guys, I'm emotional of how proud I am of everyone inside this room. We fight and I'm looking forward to next year. Do you understand? With same bunch of guys and we're gonna do it next time.
20: Meanwhile, Kingsmen captain Rovman Powell singled out one of his teammates to continue shining on the international stage.
21: I've been on the circuit and I've played with a few of you guys before. I've known Syme for maybe 4 or 5 years now. I know Hassan, first time. Maz, you're a special talent. And very soon you will be playing for Pakistan, inshallah.
20: Rovman Powell. Former West Indies batsman Darren Bravo says he enjoyed comparisons made between his batting style and that of the great Brian Lara. Bravo retired from international cricket in 2023. He says as a child, Lara was one of his inspirations.
22: Yeah, to be honest, I wouldn't say actually try to be like Brian Lara. I think it would have come natural. But everyone knows that Brian Lara is my role model. He is my hero, my favorite player, basically. And I would have sort of tried to pattern my game after his style, so I guess with a little family connection, a little blood connection, it sort of looked that particular way at certain instances.
20: In 56 test matches for the West Indies, Bravo registered 17 half-centuries and 8 centuries. He says his love for cricket began with a chance incident linked to Lara.
22: And Brian scored a 375.
23: Yeah.
22: I want to believe it was BBC or Sky Sports or some big media from England came to Trinidad to do a documentary. And they came to where Brian Lara grew up, which is Mitchell Street in Santa Cruz. And they wanted a youngster to basically play Brian Lara when he was a kid. So little me, 5, 6 years old, I see all this big camera in the street and stuff, and they tell me to come. So I realized, I get nervous, I got frightened, so I ran home. And it was like, somebody came for me. I was like, no, that's important, they need to come. And then like, I pick up the bat, play some stroke, they say, okay, we want you.
20: Darren Bravo. And England fast bowler Mark Wood has announced his retirement from international cricket with immediate effect. The 36-year-old, who is one of the fastest bowlers to ever play for England, has been blighted by injuries throughout his career. The Durham paceman only returned to action in the first Ashes test in Perth in November after 15 months out with an elbow injury followed by knee surgery. However, he bowled just 11 overs before suffering a swelling in the same left knee and subsequently flew home for treatment. He has not played for England since.
8: That was a look at the morning news, which came to you in association with BBC Radio and TV. A reminder that the midday news will be at 12 noon, Newswatch is at 3 p.m., and our major newscast, The News at 6, this evening. Join us then. For ZJB News, I am Victoria Chalmers, wishing you, on behalf of the news team, a productive day.
1: Thank you very much, Victoria. It is 24 minutes now before 8 o'clock, and today is going to be partly cloudy, with periods of increased cloudiness and a 70% of higher chance of localized showers. There's also a slight chance of an isolated thunderstorm developing. The weather tonight, fair to partly cloudy. Winds are blowing from the east-southeast at about 5 to 12 miles. Seas are up to about 2 to 4 feet. Sunset this evening, 6:05 p.m. and sunrise tomorrow morning, 5:59 a.m.

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2: It is with a heavy heart that we announce the passing of a loving sister, beloved aunt, a devoted teacher and friend, Sylvia Fenton, also known as Teacher Sylvia of Salem, Montserrat. She peacefully departed this vineyard on Sunday, August 2nd, 2026, at 10:44 p.m. GMT at the Royal London Hospital, United Kingdom. Left to celebrate her life are her special son and nephew, Wayne Fenton, and his family, special son and nephew, Colin Hodge, brother, Howell Fenton, and his family, Colin Hodge, brother, Howell Fenton, and his family, brother, Ronald Fenton, and his family, sister, Beatrice

family and siblings of the late Edwin Allen and their families. Ethelyn Galloway Telesford and siblings and their families. Siblings and relatives of the late Richard Samuel and their families. Children of the late John Cannon Fenton and their families. Audrey Fergus Challenger and siblings and families. Rosamond K.B. Mead and siblings and their families. Oslyn Jemmett and siblings and their families. Leroy Shaniman Hickson and siblings and family. Gertrude Daly and siblings and their families. The Fentons, the Whites, the Brambles, the Skerritts, the Lamberts, and the Allens. Her friends, Sandra Buffong, Colette and Emmy Lynn in the UK, Dr. Sharon Burns in Montserrat, and Veronica Gordon in Antigua. Family friends, Canon Alston Percival. Her godson, the Honourable David Osborne. Past teachers, students and parents of children of the primary school she taught and was head teacher for. Bethel Primary School, Kingsale Primary School, Salem Primary School, Plymouth Primary School and Corkhill Primary School. Her neighbours, church friends from All Saints Church Leighton and St Mary's Church Leighton, where she last resided. The Anglican community here on Montserrat and many others too numerous to mention. Thanks to the medical team and staff at Whipps Cross Hospital and our home carers. We thank you for your continued prayers during our time of bereavement. To those who called, sent messages through the different mediums, visited and prayed with us, a heartfelt thank you. Funeral service for the late Sylvia Fenton will be held on Saturday, 26 September 2026 at 11 a.m. at the St. James Anglican Church in Salem. Interment at the church burial ground. Transportation will be provided by Peter White's bus H3117 leaving Lookout, St. John's and Drummond's at 9:30 a.m. May you continue to sleep in peace, Auntie Sylvia, and let perpetual light shine upon you.

The family of Caroline Imelda Daly, officially known as Caroline, formerly of Hope Village, Salem, Montserrat, and last resided in the United Kingdom, sadly announces her passing. Caroline passed away in the United Kingdom on the 17th of August, 2026. She is survived by her mother, Elizabeth Lee, known as Aunt Beth, children, Tony Daly, residing in Montserrat, Desreen and Rodney Daly, both resided in the UK, grandchildren, Ahijah and Adonijah Daly 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Montserrat, brother-in-law, Sean Moraine in the UK, nieces and nephews, Yvonne Harris in Montserrat, Nikita Lee and Rhea Daly, Shanika, Shanice, Shania Moraine, Davian Lee and Luke Daly, all in the UK. Aunts, Virginia Lee in Montserrat and Anne Butcher in the UK. Uncles, George Daly and Charles Lee, also known as Magason, in Montserrat. Cousins, Dora, Samantha, Sadari, Desrin, and Marcus Shakes, Catherine Mead and family, Shandina and Conroy Lee, all in the UK, Vernice, Vereen, and Ralph Daly in the USA, and Samuel Dyer in Montserrat. Also left to mourn, the Salem community, childhood friends, Princess, Rose, and Beth, and others too numerous to mention. The family would like to extend sincere thanks to all well-wishers who have offered their love and support during this difficult time. The funeral service of the late Caroline Imelda Daly, also known as Caroline, will be held on Thursday, the 24th.

24th September 2026 at 11 o'clock at the Trinity Saints Church, Haggerston, London, E8, England, followed by burial at the City of London Cemetery, London, E12. May her soul rest in eternal peace.

0: God looked down from heaven and saw that you were weary. He gently called your name, wrapped you in his loving arms, and carried you home to eternal rest. God's garden must surely be beautiful, for he only chooses the best. It is with profound sadness that the family of the late Albertine Teeny Brown, formerly of Trans Village, but who last resided in Lookout, announces her passing. Albertine transitioned peacefully on Sunday, 23rd August 2026, at the Glendon Hospital. Left to mourn her passing are her siblings, Blondina Taylor Farrell and Victor Tumbley, residing in Montserrat, Sylvia Nan Lee, James Bully Lee, Mary Nani Brown, all residing in the United Kingdom, and Valdo Wallace in the United States. Her uncles, Clement Hewitt, residing in Montserrat, Reverend Edward Brown, residing in Fort Worth, Texas, and Richard Brown, resided in the United Kingdom. Aunts, Jane James and Lucille Hewitt, resided in the United Kingdom. Brother-in-law, Joseph Easton Taylor Farrell. Nieces, Minerva, Sherwood, Jasmine, Karen, Tabiana, and Venice, all residing in Montserrat. Myrtle in St. Croix, Sabrina in Anguilla, Jacqueline and Rena in the United States, Zainab in Grenada, and Sheila residing in the United Kingdom. Her nephews, Janique, Tristan, Stevie, and James Nathaniel, all residing in the United Kingdom. Rodney and Tyrone, residing in Montserrat. Nephews-in-law, Raymond Proctor, Silford Nice Moore, and Randolph Benjamin. Grandnieces and nephews, Shanice, Silford Jr., Shanae, Alexa, Divani, Giovanni, Kiani, Joshua, and Zuri, all residing in Montserrat. Lezanique, residing in St. Kitts, Devante, Kamani, Khalil, Janae, Jovia, and Karan, residing in the United Kingdom. Her cousins, Dr. Clarice Barnes, Venerine Brown Boatswain, Cecil and Oscar Brown, Mervyn Brown, Lennox Brown, Everson Brown, the family of the late Elmer Henry in Antigua, Doris Loving and family, Raphael and Andre White, Victoria Lee Brooks and family, Althea Wade and family, Simon Lee and family, Lloyd Lee, William Shaky Lee, Earl Hustler Brown, Victor James Sr. and family, Carolyn Weeks, Glassford Corbett, Zelma White and Merle Chewitt. Her godsons, Venice Wilkins Jr., Dejari Daly, Joson Allen and Jason Smith. Close friends, Avanel Allen, Juliana Mead, Dr. Sharon Burns, Joan and Hodge Daly, Melissa O'Garrow, Hildred Gerald, Venrick Forrester, Eugene Braid, George Skerritt, Major Alvin Ryan, Harry O'Garrow, Kenneth Winspear, Herman Cupid Francis and members of the Volpanic Steel Orchestra, members of the Methodist Church family, members of the Royal Montserrat Defence Force, management and staff of the Montserrat Postal Services and Ministry of Agriculture, residents of the Lookout community, and many more family members and friends at home and abroad, too numerous to mention. Sincere thanks to the doctors and staff of the Glendon Hospital who took care of her during her time of illness. The celebration of life for the late Albertine Teeny Brown will be held on Wednesday, 23rd September, at the Lookout Roman Catholic Church on the Methodist Rites. Viewing of the body begins at 2 p.m. and service at 2:30 p.m. Interment at the Bethany Methodist Churchyard Cemetery. Service will be live-streamed via Philo Magic Media on YouTube. Though your place among us is now empty, you remain forever in our hearts, in the cherished memories we hold dear, and in the love you left behind. Rest peacefully in God's beautiful garden, Albertine, until we meet again.
1: Transportation will be provided by Jeff Lane's bus H3342. He'll be picking up persons from Davy Hill, Drummond's, St. John's, and Lookout. And Peter White's bus H3117 will be picking up persons from Salem along the route to the Lookout Catholic Church.
2: Hey. Hear my cry, O God. Attend unto my prayer. From the end of the earth will I cry unto thee when my heart is overwhelmed. Lead me to that rock that is higher than I. For thou hast been a shelter for me and a strong tower from the enemy.

I will abide in thy tabernacles forever. 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For thou, O God, hast heard my vows. Thou hast given me the heritage of those that fear thy name. Thou wilt prolong the king's life and his years as many generations.

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4: 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Persons are also reminded that life certificates must be submitted every March and September to avoid the suspension of pension benefit. Pensioners with questions can contact the Social Security Fund via telephone on 1-664-491-2567 or 1-664-491-3667. Or send an inquiry to operations@socialsecurity.ms.
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0: Nothing, absolutely nothing beats reminiscing with family, with friends and old schoolmates and church members. 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The Montserrat Seventh-day Adventist community putting on their school reunion happening from March 13th to the 20th, 2027. 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

one is for the hardcore limers, the real partiers, as Cole and Cal presents Shotty Rum Raw, the bar hopping, Saturday, September 26th, from 9 p.m. The market parking lot comes alive for Shotty Rum Raw, the ultimate bar hopping, featuring DJ Tyrone, Hypnotic E1, Jacko, and a special guest DJ. 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
2: So it's another busy, busy morning, eh? Some of the things to do. 4 minutes, that was 8 o'clock, but quickly, just want to remind folks that the Public Works Department, yeah, don't forget that there's a road closure from the junction next to Reverend Florence Daly's residence to the junction above the residence of Joseph Lovey Silcott, 8 a.m. until 3 p.m. daily. There'll be no free flow of traffic. And, of course, they'd like to apologize for any inconvenience. Reminding you again that the Lookout Nursery School PTA meeting is on for Term 1, 4:15 this afternoon at the school. All parents and guardians, you're asked to make a special effort to attend and to be in time, as there'll be lots of to discuss and important plans to make for the new term. So please make sure that you're part of that meeting. 4:15 this afternoon. Again, we want to remind you that the Munster Postal Services indicating that the suburb post offices will close at 12 noon today. Customers with customers requiring cashiering service are today. You're kindly asked to conduct your business by 11 a.m. So the Munster Postal Services, including the sub-post offices, will all close at 12 noon today, and they will reopen tomorrow. They'd like to apologize for any inconvenience. Got another PTA meeting on for tomorrow. That is the St. John's Daycare Center, and their meeting is scheduled for 4:30. 4:30 tomorrow afternoon at the yeah, so that's at the school in St. John's, okay? All rocks to make a special effort to attend and, of course, to be on time. Parents and guardians of children attending the Braids Nursery School. You too, you've got a meeting on tomorrow Thursday at 4:30 p.m. at the school. All the kindly asked to attend and to be on time, as important matters for the new school year, specifically Term 1, will be discussed. Okay, so as we go into the morning, we'll give you some more community information right here on the breakfast show, ZJB Radio, from out of Montserrat.

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2: Jodine, Corinthia, Vargas, morning. Morning to all the fine ladies out there this morning. Happy birthday to Evelyn Lynch from your brothers at home and abroad. Sending birthday greetings to Nurse Gina Braid from Carol and Jean in the UK. They want you to cut your cake, celebrate, and to enjoy. Good morning, Nurse. Sending some birthday greetings to Nurse Holda Wade and Nurse Braid. Happy birthday to both of you. From Nurse Holly. Have a wonderful day, she says. Dolls, how are you doing?

Hey, good morning, Sharon. How you doing today, all as well? Hey, morning, Nicole. Good morning. Hey, Yudin. How you doing today, huh? Erica, Dean, Cynthia, Daphne. Morning. Sister Hess, how you doing today? Hey, Cash, hope you had a good birthday. Hope the big man had a good anniversary.

Morning to Sister Kristen. How you doing? How's Joycelyn? How's Mummy Beth? With you eternally mine, in love. Let me tell you that Flo's office will also close at 12 noon today. All right? So Flo's office, they'll close her today at 12 noon. Morning to the Flo ladies. Katrina, morning family.

Auntie Josephine Scarry Simon, how you doing today? Auntie Ruthlyn, good morning. How's Uncle Charles, huh? Auntie Vera West, morning. How you doing today, huh? Mommy Lydia, you all right? Mommy Frances, morning. Right on a Robbie Rose, well, morning. Oh, let me sell it to our Auntie Vereen. How y'all doing today? And of course, our Auntie Maloney, good morning. Auntie Lystra, hope y'all are doing. Mommy Samuels, how you doing? Not forgetting Auntie Claudia Roach and Teacher Flo. Good morning. Oh, Mrs. Lee, Teacher Lee, over there in Woodlands. How you doing, lady? Know that you're not 100%. We'll keep you in our prayers. Mommy Lee, good morning. James and Jane, down there in Gerald's. How y'all doing today?

Hey, Patsy. Patsy, good morning, sis. How's Emma and niece and Nicole doing? Hello to the Byams. How y'all doing today, huh? Odessa, Tiff, morning. As the ceiling flew away. Hey, Sister Marlene, how you doing today? Happy Wednesday, huh? When we

I think that today's Mervyn's birthday today. Mervyn MacArthur Brown. It's his birthday morning, brother. Happy, happy birthday to you, man. All of God's blessings. Some love coming from your darling wife.

Meredith, good morning. How you doing? Long time no see. Hope all is well. Happy birthday to Nurse Gina Braid. Lots of love coming from the iDove. Yeah, man. The Rasta Man is bigging you up today, huh? Mervyn. Morning, brother.

0: I know that sometimes some of you doubt me when I say how beautiful Montserrat is. But if you don't believe me, ask somebody who's living here. Send them a message. Ask them. Make a phone call. Every day I say how beautiful Montserrat is. And that is so true. Yeah. Ask a question. 16 plus 8 it is. A whiter shade of pale. 1967, huh? Way, way back, boy. 59 years ago. Procol Harum. Yeah, just like that.
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2: Deep breath in and ask yourself, what's my dream? What's my dream?
3: I have a dream that one day this nation will rise up, live out the true meaning of its creed.
2: I play that song to you because that speech would play and I would get out of that room, get up out of that room, and I'd run out the door every single time. Something about Dr. King's voice would absolutely make me so uncomfortable. And it didn't make sense. I kept getting up and running out every single time. 9 times when this instructor played this message, I would run, and finally another instructor found out, saw me running out. He saw this consistency. He ran out behind me and he said, "What are you running out for?" And I kept searching and searching and searching. I couldn't figure out why. And then it came to me. I said, I don't know if I'm willing to pay the full price for my dream the way Dr. King was willing. And I can't shake the dream, though. Anybody know about that? I can't shake the dream, but I'm scared of the dream. Anybody with me? One hand up, two hands up. Yes, yes. I can't shake the dream, but I don't have the details for the dream. I don't quite know how to make the dream happen, and it's quite lonely on the journey to get to the dream. So the cost of the dream seems really high, but the dream won't go away. And every time he plays that daggone message, I'm shaking again about the dream. Because Dr. King showed me to have a dream is powerful and do anything for it. And it's gonna cost you something. It's gonna cost you more time than you thought you'd have. It's going to cost you way more money than you thought you would invest. It's going to cost you some friends who couldn't make the entire journey with you. It's going to cost you that sense of, oh my God, I got to leave. I got to die to the old me to allow the new me to be born to my future. It's going to cost you something. This is the year for reset. This is the year for restart. This is the year for reignite. This is the year for repeat the things that you love. This is the year for recommit. This is the year for redesign. This is the year for reengage. This is the year for restart. This is that year. This is that year. Yes, yes. Yes, yes. Perfect. No one has your unique, unrepeatable fingerprint. No one can do it like you. And if you sit down and you set down on all of us, I am not here to let you off the hook. Because we need a lot more people like us doing this work. I don't look at the world and get frustrated. I look at the world and get busy. I don't get frustrated with what's going on. I just tone up. We got everything we need in you and I. I stopped by to touch your heart, crack your heart, challenge your heart, open up your heart. I stopped by. I stopped by to ask you, are you willing to walk by yourself if no one else will walk with you? Are you willing to do that? Are you willing to change the way you show up, change the way you strut? Are you willing to say, well, maybe I can't walk forward. Maybe I got to do it sideways for a minute. Maybe I got to do it backwards for a minute. Are you willing to be radical for yourself? Yes, yes. People want to make me extraordinary. I'm not extraordinary. I'm an ordinary woman who chooses to make extraordinary decisions every daggone day. Now what that means is if we all woke up ordinary, we all off to the same start. And how you gonna end your day and what you gonna do today? And so I just stopped by. I stopped by to remind you that you woke up with everything. Say everything. With everything you need to do, everything you need to do with everyone who needs to have it done with. I just stopped by to ask you, so if you knew all that, what would you do? How would you play as if you couldn't fail? How would you love as if you've never been betrayed? How would you invest in you as if you've never lost any money? If you want to get something different, you have to do something different, even if it's just one extra yes, because this is about discovering more of you, who you've always been and who you're becoming. This journey is not about the person sitting beside you or behind you or impressing anyone. This journey is about working to blow your own mind. See, I stopped by to poke you, to prod you, to make it mildly, to moderately, to significantly uncomfortable for you to sit in any form of mediocrity. For you to make sure you don't look at 2020 when you get to 2022 and say, damn, there was more of me to give back there. And I didn't. To make sure you're not keeping score. Keep track, but don't keep score. I stopped by to ask you, are you willing? Are you willing to do what you've never done before, say what you've never said before, so you can be the man, the woman you've always known yourself to be? Are you willing? Are you willing to tell any part of you that doesn't serve your future, any part of you, know, the procrastination and the worry and the doubt and the am I good enough? Anybody know what I'm talking about? Yes, yes. And the who can I be over there if I've been this person over here? If you're willing to stop and look at all of it and say, I appreciate you. You got me to this point. But in order for me to go further, I'm going to have to leave you here. Ask you, are you ready? Are you willing? Because most people sign up for the goal. And this is my new awareness. They sign up for the goal and you focus on the goal and you get really, really committed to the goal. And then you got to go through something to get to the goal. And then you set the goal down. I'm going to invite you, don't sign up for the goal. Sign up for the inconvenience it's going to cost you. Sign up for that. Sign up. I sign up every day to the inconvenience. The goal looks sexy. The inconvenience looks costly. But if you sign up for the inconvenience, then the goal will take care of itself. Every day, say yes to whatever it takes, no matter what. Repeat after me. Stretch me. Challenge me. Make me own my greatness. Don't let me off the hook. Hold me accountable to the change I'm to make. To the inspiration I'm to bring. To the motivation that I am. Hold me accountable. I want to be held accountable. I'm not afraid of my greatness. I'm not afraid of my imperfection. Evil. I am breakthrough. Ever happening. I am enough.

And so there you had it. What's Your Dream? Lisa Nichols and her contribution on The Breakfast Show. It is Wednesday with and for the ladies. I got a big applause for the brothers who are in tune to The Breakfast Show. Yeah, I got some brothers who say, Baz, guess what? We listen as well every Wednesday, and we do enjoy. Thank you, guys. It is the great Martin Luther King Jr. who said, if you can't fly, then run. If you can't run, then walk. If you can't walk, then crawl. But whatever you do, you have to keep moving forward. Now that's the inspiration that I've taken on board. And so as I continue on this journey called life, I'm going to keep moving forward. 26 minutes, down past 8 o'clock. Thank you so much for being a part of the show, being a part of the program. We usually say that there are so many different radio stations in the world, but for some reason, you keep it locked to ZJB Radio. You're appreciated. Good morning to all the ladies at the port. And you got some greetings coming from Brother Ruglux. Hope all of you are keeping well. Olivet, long time no see. How you doing? Good morning. How's Nay? Dina? Ladies at the governor's office, good morning. Ladies at the premier's office, good morning. Morning, Kells. Hope all is good. Morning to Brother Big Wheel, Elshin. How you doing, man? Morning, Dawn. Shaka. Morning, brother. Coming up next, we'll bring you the ECCB financial rate for today. And so Barbados dollar is at 1.35000. Canadian dollar, 1.91727. This was franc, 3.28287. The euro, 3.08178. Pound sterling, 3.5. 0.01297. These are the rates for today.

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1: The general public is invited to two community meetings to learn more about Secret 2.0 and what the findings mean for communities across Montserrat. The first meeting will be held on Tuesday, September 22nd at the Salem Community Center. The second meeting will be held on Wednesday, September 23rd at the Davy Hill Community Center. Both meetings will run from 6:30 p.m. to 8 p.m. Secret 2.0 is a tool that helps identify communities that may benefit from support to strengthen their resilience to disasters. The initiative is being supported by CDEMA, the University of the West Indies Disaster Risk Reduction Center, and the Disaster Management Coordination Agency, DMCA. Come out to learn about the findings, ask questions, and hear what they mean for communities across Montserrat.

0: October 5th. You are asked to click on the link on the ZJB Spirit of Montserrat page. Nominations close on September 23rd, 2026. The general public is also invited to participate in the call-in sessions with Lick Lenny on Tuesday, September 29th at 3 p.m. and on Basil's Breakfast Show on Monday, October 5th at 8:45 in the morning. Join the Ministry of Education as they celebrate the custodians of this academic discipline.
1: Yeah, so today's the day. And again, if you want to be a part of that, don't forget that you got to do what you got to do today, man. And, just big up our teachers, man. Yeah. You check your morning time, 29 or before, or is it 28? Before 9. It's your karaoke Wednesday, right?
2: Chiquita, tell me what's wrong. You're in shame by your own sorrow.
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0: Yeah, it's something about this group, man, I tell you.
1: ABBA.
0: What a group, huh? So sad that I feel like I could play another one, can I? Am I allowed to play another ABBA? Let me say hello to all the ABBA fans out there this morning and hope all of you are keeping well. It is Wednesday. Here we go, one more. Another one from ABBA. Hoping that you're singing along, eh? Yeah, you should. 23 minutes now before 9.

Just like that, we spoke about dreams, right? Yeah. And I know that the word dream and believe, yeah, man, that has become quite popular of recent time. And, yeah, in much to add, we're trying to do the same. 19 minutes now before 9. Sounds like big people music, right?

0: Beautiful, isn't it? Uncle John Wilson, how you doing? Yeah, he loves this, man. He loves this. Yeah, a little bit of a Kenny Rogers in Through the Years. We'll be right back.
1: 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A night to shine, to laugh and dance under the stars. 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
2: Worried about how you're getting?

Got you singing on this Wednesday, right? That's the plan. I told you so. Karaoke Wednesday morning. Yeah, you can sing along, huh? Didn't we almost have it all? I'm going to read something next that will tell you what time of the month it is, all right? Yeah. 7 minutes now before nine. Didn't we almost have it all? Yes, I'm going to read something, and of course, when I'm reading this, you'll know exactly what time it is. So, electricity and water customers, you advised that MOL's monthly disconnection program will commence on September 28. Customers with outstanding balances, as at August 2026, you need to sell all arrears. Electricity and water accounts will only be reactivated after the reconnection fee and all outstanding bills are paid. The deposits on these accounts may also be reviewed. Customers found tampering with annual meters after services have been disconnected will be prosecuted. Please avoid being disconnected by settling your accounts on time. All right? You know what time of the month it is.

Also, let me tell you that our MS Osborne Limited will be closed to the general public at 3:30 on Friday coming, September 25th, and management would like to apologize for any inconvenience. Again, MS Osborne Limited will be closed to the general public, and that is on Friday coming. Friday coming is the 25th of September, and they will close at 3:30 in the afternoon. All right, so now you know.

So in the meantime, let me say good morning again to you. Welcome to the Flow Hour. And to the entire Flow family, we say good morning. 4 minutes, that was nine. And just to remind you again that Flow is situated up there in Sweeney's, Heliconia House. You can step right in or you call 491-1000, all right?

0: got a little business that we got to take care of. And I'm seeing three beautiful young ladies in the other studio and one brother. So let me just hop across and say good morning to you fine folks. Good morning, good morning.
1: Good morning, Basil.
0: Good morning. Good morning, good morning.
2: Good morning, bro.
0: Good morning. Not too bad. Okay, so Shirley and Creeley, you are here and from the DMCA. I'll let you lead and tell us exactly who we have in the studios and just tell us what's happening here.
1: Okay, good morning, Basil. Good morning, listeners. My name is Shirley and Creeley. I'm the Information and Education Officer at the Disaster Management Coordination Agency, DMCA. And this morning, I'm joined by Stacey Ann Austin. She's from the University of the West Indies Disaster Risk Reduction Center, UWI, DDRC, and the Operations and Logistics Officer at the Disaster Management Coordination Agency, DMCA, Mr. Kelvin White, and our CRIF intern, Fiona Gosman, the Caribbean Catastrophe Risk Insurance Facility, and she's part of a 10-week internship here at the DMCA. She's from Trinidad. And we're here to speak about CRIT 2.0 and what it means for Montserrat, and I'll start with Ms. Austin, who will speak about this particular program.
3: All right, good morning, everyone, and thank you, Ms. Creeley, and thank you, Basil. As Ms. Creeley mentioned, I'm from the University of the West Indies, but specifically the Disaster Risk Reduction Center, DRRC. And we have been in partnership with Montserrat for a number of years. We helped them through with the audit of their disaster management program. We have helped them with the launching of their first country work program. We have assisted with training Montserrat Cadet Corps, and now we're here again for CRIT 2.0, which means a Caribbean Community Risk Information Tool. It's a second iteration, and hence it's 2.0. The objective of the tool is to help to identify communities which are most at risk. I'll allow Mr. White to go ahead and talk more about what that means for Montserrat.
2: Okay, so good morning, ladies and gentlemen. The CRIT 2.0 helps us to guide our decision-making as relates to hazards and how it would impact the island. One of the things that we had a shortfall in the past was having the data in a way which it helps to guide what we do. So one of the things that in the past we've had rainfall, we've had fires and so on, but in terms of GIS, we have not had it mapped so that we know where the vulnerable areas are. In our head, we do. But if we have to utilize outside agencies to support us, how do we share that information? So it helps us to identify our vulnerable areas, and it helps us in terms of our management. So our disaster cycle speaks about preparation, mitigation, response, and recovery. This information goes a long way in assisting us in terms of how we apply the data that we have to all these different phases. So I use, for example, persons know we get bushfires at certain times of the year. Where are these bushfires? Are they impacting a particular community in a particular way? How do we mitigate against this? We have heavy rains. We have landslides. We know from time to time it may cause the roads to be impeded in terms of us being able to move. How do we manage? What mitigation factors do we put in? It may mean that we have elderly persons in certain areas that we have to cater for. We need to know where they are so that when we have the search and rescue police, whosoever that is going to be responding to assist, we know where these persons are. And also it gives us an idea in terms of information where most of these persons are at any given time. So this project helps us to identify the most critical areas, and not just the most critical areas, but it helps us to be able to map where these high vulnerability areas are.
1: Okay. And I now invite Fiona Guzman to speak about the importance of this implementation of the Secret 2.0, what it means for Montserrat, coming from a youth perspective.
4: Okay, thank you. So I think that these tools, GIS tools, is really important and useful for Montserrat because it allows us to see where the hazards are located and where the vulnerable groups are concentrated, as well as the critical infrastructure. So when you put those layers together, we can identify areas that has higher risk compared to others where we could prioritize resources, especially in emergency situations, and, you know, improve preparedness and mitigation.
1: Okay. Miss Austin, anything else you'd like to add?
3: Just that, as Mr. White and the young lady just mentioned, GIS, Geographic Information System, is a tool that we use, and it emboldens the power of where the hazards that impact us as a community, as a person, as an elderly woman, as a child, where it impacts you makes a difference. It makes a huge difference in how we plan, not just locally, but also how you get regional response. So we are very, very happy to have collaborated with the DMC under the Director Ryan, of course, through the guidance of Mr. White and Ms. Queeley in terms of public relations. And also just to reinforce that we have not, when the University of the West Indies comes in, we work with local stakeholders. So we also have had the input of those at the GIS department, like the manager, Mrs. Laverne Ryan, and her co-worker, Naren Bob. We also, as mentioned before, worked with the Cadet Corps, and they have been very, very helpful in mapping the information. That includes Dylan Stewart, Javon Allen, and Dejon White. And of course, we got other supporting assistance from the Lands and Survey Department, Javon Thurnhill and Orlando Kelly. So just to say, all hands have been on deck. We have engaged all the stakeholders. Last night, we went to Salem Community Center, and we're looking forward to seeing people come out at Davy Hill Community Center tonight.
1: Mr. White?
2: Yes, I was just going to mention in terms of the interaction meeting that we had last night. The numbers were small, but the discussion was very effective in terms of persons, listening to persons, because they're the ones, we can produce the maps, but they're the ones who are going to validate what is on the map, right? And some great discussions went on last night. So I'm encouraging persons to come out this evening at the Davy Hill Community Center from 6:30. And let us have an informative and productive interaction this evening.
1: Okay, and final comments. I start with our youth, Fiona.
4: Yes, I encourage the young people to come out, give your perspectives, and just learn about it and get involved.
1: Okay.
0: Well, hold on. Let me just come in here 1 second, Shirley Ann. Now, a lot of people wouldn't know that Shirley Ann is a former broadcaster right here at ZGB Radio. And that is why I could just let her deal with the interviews, you know, or the interview, which she just did so ably. So, Shirley Ann, so good to hear you again. And I don't know if you think of thinking of maybe coming back. Give us a little stint. What do you think?
1: Yes, Basil. Yes, positively.
0: Will you speak to management about that, right?
1: Yes.
0: The DMCA family might not let you go, though, because from what I'm hearing is that you're doing a splendid job up there as well.
1: They have no choice. Yeah. This is my first love.
0: There you go. To the young lady who just spoke, I see that you're actually here on an internship for, what, 10 weeks?
1: Yes, from Trinidad.
0: Okay, so let me talk to her. Talk to me. What's your name? Give her the headphone.
4: Yes, can you repeat your question?
0: Yeah, so what's your name?
4: My name is Fiona Guzman.
0: Good. So you're here for 10 weeks, right?
4: Yes, I am.
0: How many weeks have gone so far?
4: 5 weeks.
0: 5 weeks. And how is it going? What is the experience like here in Montserrat?
4: I'm enjoying it. I'm really enjoying the peace and the tranquility of the island. It's very different from Trinidad, but I like it. Mm-hmm. And so far, I've been enjoying the experience at the DMCA. It's very engaging, very interactive and informative. I'm learning new skills.
0: Mm-hmm. And let me tell you, you got Trini people that live here. In fact, when they heard that the Trini is in the house, somebody already showed me and tell me, yeah, man, our people in the house. So you got to big up your Trini people, you know. Have you met anybody from Trinidad?
4: Yes, I have.
0: Okay, nice. So again, welcome to Montserrat, and do enjoy the rest of your time here. And as you said, we hope that you learn something, and don't forget us when you go home, right?
4: Yes, thank you very much.
0: Sounds good. And to our guest, yeah, the senior lady, I could call her senior, Shirley-Ann.
1: Yes.
0: I could call her senior.
1: Miss Austin.
0: Stacey-Ann.
1: Yes.
0: Stacey-Ann, talk to us.
3: Stacey-Ann works well.
0: Yes. And you like it, Montserrat?
3: Yes, it's my fifth or sixth visit. Oh, so certainly.
0: Serious?
3: Yes.
0: I never see you before. Maybe when you come, I'm on vacation.
3: Perhaps.
0: All right. So welcome back to The Rock. How was the meeting last night, though?
3: As Mr. White mentioned, though the numbers were small, the conversation was rich. We're really hoping for more people tonight because, yes, we have done some maps, but in map making, what's critical is validation. And who better to validate than the people who live and work here and enjoy the island all the time. Mm-hmm. So we're really, really looking forward to it.
0: Good. And let me tell you about Davial. Davial always has a buzz. People always go to Davial whenever they have anything. So I can tell you that you'll definitely get a much bigger crowd this evening.
3: I'm excited.
0: There you go. All right. So again, welcome to Montserrat. And I'll see you again at some point.
3: Will do.
0: Okay. Brother White.
2: Well, just to reaffirm the sentiments of Miss Austin, we're looking forward to seeing more persons out this evening. And it's going to be to our benefit. This project puts us in a better stead in terms of our preparation. And also, guys, as I mentioned before, our decision making. So I'm expecting persons to come out this evening and be part of the process. Mm-hmm. Let it not be said that something was done and you do not know what it was about. So I'm looking forward to seeing you later tonight, everybody.
0: Indeed. And Shirley-Ann, just imagine, I gave you a job and then I took it right back.
1: I was about to say the same thing too.
0: Oh, man, yes. I'm so sorry.
1: It's okay. You're forgiven.
0: All right.
1: We good like that. We're like brothers and sisters.
0: Long time. All right.
1: Family.
0: There you
1: go. I want to encourage everyone to come on out to the Davy Hill Center this evening at 6:30. Remember that Montserrat is a multi-hazard island. We are vulnerable to many natural and man-made hazards, and your input is important. We want to hear from you. Let us know how you feel about the map. So come on out. And of course, I'm inviting my good friend, Captain Johnny. This is a special invitation for you to come on out to Davy Hill, okay? All right. Thank you for listening. And thank you, Basil, for this opportunity. I'll see you again on ZGB Radio. All right.

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1: And so we carry on Wednesday with and for the ladies, huh? Inside the Breakfast Show. And so we're getting down to 20 down past 9 on this beautiful looking Wednesday. George Michael steps in to do Careless Whisper.

little bit of George Michael, huh? Love this guy. The song right here, this track, a lot of people love it. It's called Killer's Whisper. Let me say good morning if you're on the job. What are you up to? Good morning to you. Yeah, looks as if the West Indies cricket team, they've arrived in India for their 2020 and one day series. Should be exciting stuff. Yeah, man. So they're there. They got there safely. 24 doubles 9. Turn us up, of course, if you can, huh? If you're at home chilling, it is what we call your karaoke Wednesday. With and for the ladies. Got some brothers standing by as well.

Love that track so much, man. Yeah, that's a bit of us, Fast Partner Bali, and something cool. It's true. And of course, it's true that you're listening to The Breakfast Show on a Wednesday. Simply Red Steps in to do. If you don't know me by now, you'll never, ever know me again. 9:30.

Oh man, I tell you, I think I can hear you singing, especially for the folks who might be at home. I know that I've got you singing this morning, right? That, of course, is the plan. That's the idea. And so we continue. Michael Bolton.

Just to love you more. Yeah, that's it. That's what we do every morning, every day. Right during the breakfast show, ZJB Radio. From out of Montserrat. Let me come in here again and say good morning to the family and friends of our dear sister Albertine, who will be laid to rest later on today. Yeah, to the extended family. Yeah, all I can say, man, is to keep the faith, eh? Keep the faith. Miss Betsy would say, keep hope alive. Yeah. It's not easy, huh? Especially when it's close to home. 18 minutes and

0: He's from out of Tobago.
1: Yeah.
0: Billy Ocean is the name, suddenly.
1: Yeah.
0: Oh, by the way, the Munster Postal Services, including the sub-post offices, will close at 12 noon today, Wednesday. And again, if you have any business to do,

Let me come in here quickly just to remind you again also that the floor office will close at 12 noon today. All right? So please be reminded that floor's office will close at 12 noon. 12 noon today. Good morning again to the entire Flo family.

Darlington Grunaway. Amanda White is also celebrating today. Oh, Petal Roberts. How could I forget? Hey, Petal, good morning. Happy, happy birthday, girl. Oh, yeah, I did remember, but I don't know. It slipped me. It is your birthday today. Happy, happy birthday. Enjoy to the max, all right? Yeah, man. I wonder if she's on the job. Morning to the folks at Grand Phoenix. How y'all doing? Folks at Chit Chat. Morning.

Hey, Carlton KB. What's happening, brother? 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Have a great day today. Jerry Jarvis. Don't know where he is. Thank you, man. Thank you so much.

I can tell you that there's lots of broken hearts today, right on the rock. Lots of people are feeling down, feeling out, and asking questions, huh? But let me tell you, man, that it's all part of the journey. All part of the journey, huh? Mm-hmm. Okay, so we're getting there. We're getting up to 10 minutes now before 10 o'clock. 10 minutes before 10 o'clock already. And again, let me remind you that Flo's main store will close at 12 noon. 12 noon today.

The gold people have got to go. Thank you so much. Heroes, hoping that you've enjoyed the mix. Back again tomorrow, Thursday. It's What's on Your Mind Thursday. And of course, how the Sankofa lady. In the meantime, look after yourselves, please. Happy birthday to Petal. Yeah, favorite chef. Coming from Sandra. Yeah, somebody from Manchester saying hello. Hello back to you. Hello back to you.

Oh, quickly, let me just remind you again that Flo's main store, don't forget that they'll close at 12 o'clock today. Yeah, so that's Flo's main store will close at 12 noon.

here we go. 10 minutes after 10 o'clock. 10 people. Greetings, salutations, howdy, hello, and hi. Whatever language you welcome people with.

Basil Chambers, BC. He's finished for today. Now it's me, JGP, right here on ZJB Wednesday with and all about the ladies. And I said, you know what? God willing, let's go to the movies. It's been a while since you went to the movies, right? Yeah. So let's go to the movies on the radio. ZJB 95.5, 88.3 FM. Online at www.zjbradio.com. By the way, that's from the Karate Kid movie soundtrack. Yeah. Peter Cetera. Some people say Peter Cetera. Peter Cetera. Glory of Love. One of the lead singers for Chicago. Like I said, let's go to the movies. Yeah, Top Gun movie soundtrack. Tom Cruise starring that. A former partner of Nicole Kidman. They starred in the Top Gun.

0: Probably should call this the going to the movies on the radio. That's Berlin from the Top Gun movie soundtrack. Tom Cruise, Nicole Kidman starred in that. Take My Breath Away. Okay, I was only going to give you all 15 minutes. I'll probably do a couple more until we get to half past. It's actually 15 minutes after 10 o'clock Eastern Caribbean time. Yeah, here we go, people. Midweek. Midweek. It's Wednesday with and for the ladies. It's also Wednesday, which means it's all about the triple options happening at Dippin' Althea's Kitchen in Lookout here in Montserrat. On the menu for today, saltfish and ground provisions with corno coconut dumpling. 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
2: The general public is invited to two community meetings to learn more about SICRID 2.0 and what the findings mean for communities across Montserrat. The first meeting will be held on Tuesday, September 22nd at the Salem Community Center. The second meeting will be held on Wednesday, September 23rd at the Davy Hill Community Center. Both meetings will run from 6:30 p.m. to 8 p.m. SICRID 2.0 is a tool that helps identify communities that may benefit from support to strengthen their resilience to disasters. The initiative is being supported by CDEMA, the University of the West Indies Disaster Risk Reduction Center, and the Disaster Management Coordination Agency, DMC. 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We look forward to seeing you there.
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That's Tina Turner with her song, We Do Not Need, We Don't Need Another Hero. Which movie is that from? Hold on, let me check. Oh, that's from the Mad Max. Talking about Mad Max, morning Mad Max. We got a Mad Max right here in Montserrat. Clifford, good morning. Yes. Going to the movies on ZJB Radio with me, JGP, and this Wednesday with and for the ladies. And this one right here is from the lady in red. So we got this all lined up for you. Here we go, Stevie Wonder. He's in. Just called to say, I love you.

0: Oh, this is where we gotta take it. Hi, Stevie. Just call to say I love you. That's from The Lady in Red. Movie soundtrack. Right here on ZJB Radio. We got 25 minutes to go until 11 o'clock. Yeah, and besides it being Wednesday, it's also Wednesday with and for the ladies. Hello to all the folks on with us. Well, you know, once the ladies are on, the guys are also on. I'll give you the contact information in just a little bit. But just to say hi to our friends at Dip and Althea's Kitchen in Lookout here in Munsterhead. Hey, get some lunch today. Triple options day it is. 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
0: Okay, heading up towards just about 23 to go before 11 o'clock here on ZJB Radio. MS Osborne Limited will be closed to the public, and this will be at 3:30 p.m. on Friday, the 25th of September. Friday coming, management of MS Osborne Limited apologizing for any inconvenience the closure may cause.
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0: Customers found tampering with Mole's meters after services have been disconnected will be prosecuted. So please avoid being disconnected by settling up your accounts on time.
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0: That's Dion Warwick and her friends, Elton John, Stevie Wonder, and a whole lot more. That's what friends are for. Speaking of our friends, happy, happy birthday greetings going out to Nurse Braid. Howdy, Nursey. How are you? Happy birthday greetings to you. And also to Mervyn Brown. Oh, they use your full name, boy. It's like a lineup. Mervyn MacArthur Brown, double MB. Happy, happy birthday greetings, both of you, coming from Loretta and Ozzy. Ozzy and Loretta. And birthday greetings, Nurse Braid. Morning, morning. Hey, boy B, happy birthday greetings, my brother. Happy birthday greetings also from all of us, man. Emerald Invaders Rhythm Group. Yeah, you always there. Who else we got? That's what friends are for.
1: Yeah.
0: Yeah.

And we got some birthday greetings going out to Jimmy. Happy birthday greetings, Jimmy. You got birthday greetings coming from Kips. Wishing you all the best in your birthday today. And listen, it's not just me. As a matter of fact, I had a chat with Capes. And Capes said he asked you, already? Wasn't it last week he told you happy birthday? But it's a year, boy. Whoa. So it's not just me. Anyway, here we go. 1-664-491-7227. That's one of the

Phone numbers 1-664-491-7227 and also 1-664-491-9064. 1-664-491-9064. For the WhatsApp, it is 1-664-496-2885. 1-664-496-2885. If you can't get through, listen, on the WhatsApp number, send me a voice note or a text, all right? So do that. Facebook page, it is on JGP-The Caribbean Voice. That's on JGP-The Caribbean Voice. And hello to somebody who said good morning or just said hi, George. So hello back to you. And then, oh, we got a new listener as well. My goodness. Yeah. Just a reminder that Flo's offices will be closing up today. Yeah, Flo's office will be closing up at 12 noon today. All right, so please take note of that. That's Flo's office closing at 12 midday today, 12 noon. Please take note. Jermaine Jackson. Question is...

0: Oh, that's another member of the talented Jackson Clan. Do what you do, and you did what you did to me. That's Jermaine Jackson, right here on ZJB Radio. We invite you to stay tuned, because coming up at 11 o'clock this morning, we got a special message for, that's going to be on for Youth Week 2026. It's going to be coming on at 11 o'clock this morning. Stay tuned for that. Yeah. What else we got?
1: Do what you do.
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3: The general public is invited to two community meetings to learn more about Secret 2.0 and what the findings mean for communities across Montserrat. The first meeting will be held on Tuesday, September 22nd at the Salem Community Center. The second meeting will be held on Wednesday, September 23rd at the Davy Hill Community Center. Both meetings will run from 6:30 p.m. to 8 p.m. Secret 2.0 is a tool that helps identify communities that may benefit from support to strengthen their resilience to disasters. The initiative is being supported by CDEMA, the University of the West Indies Disaster Risk Reduction Center, and the Disaster Management Coordination Agency, DMC. Come out to learn about the findings, ask questions, and hear what they mean for communities across Montserrat. Light refreshments will be served. We look forward to seeing you there.

The annual migration of marine turtles to lay eggs on Montserrat has begun. To ensure the welfare of the nesting turtle and its eggs, you are encouraged not to drive or light bonfires on the beaches where turtles are nesting. You are also encouraged to keep your dogs on a leash if you are taking them for a walk on the beach. All species of marine turtles are listed under CITES Appendix 1, which prohibits international trade. Many nations, including Montserrat, also protect turtles with local legislation, such as the Turtles Act, Chapter 12.06, under the laws of Montserrat. This message comes to you complements the Ministry of Agriculture, Lands, Housing and the Environment, and CJB Radio.

The Ministry of Education is mobilizing to celebrate teachers leading up to World Teachers' Day on October 5th. As part of this effort, it is inviting all parents and teachers to complete an online survey to select their chosen teacher for the award of Most Outstanding Teacher to be announced on October 5th. You are asked to click on the link on the ZJB Spirit of Montserrat page. Nominations close on September 23rd, 2026. The general public is also invited to participate in the radio call-in sessions with Lick Lenny on Tuesday, September 29th at 3 p.m. and on Basil's Breakfast Show on Monday, October 5th at 8:45 in the morning. Join the Ministry of Education as they celebrate the custodians of this academic discipline.

Career Day is getting a makeover. The Department of Community Youth and Sports Services invites you to the Youthpreneur Expo 2026, an exciting interactive experience designed to help young people explore careers, entrepreneurship, and the many pathways to success. Come out on Friday, September 25th from 2 to 6 p.m. at the Multipurpose Sports Stadium. 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Youthpreneur Expo 2026, because your future doesn't have to follow just one path. Friday, September 25th, 2 to 6 at the Multipurpose Sports Stadium. Come and see what's possible.

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1: Good day, I'm Clayty Nisbet, Youth and Community Development Officer with the Department of Community, Youth and Sports Services. It's Youth Week 2026, and from September 21st to September 25th, we're celebrating under the theme Empowered Minds, Resilient Horizons, Youth Leading Montserrat's Future. Youth Leading Montserrat's Future is more than a theme. It is a reminder that young people have a place in the conversations, decisions, and opportunities that shape the direction of our island. Their ideas, experiences, creativity, and perspectives matter. When we empower young people to develop their skills, express their ideas, and participate meaningfully, we are not only investing in young people, we are investing in the future of Montserrat. Youth Week gives us an opportunity to celebrate our young people, but also to pause and listen, to recognize where they are, where they want to go, and what they believe is needed for their future. As a community, there are many ways we can make space for young people's voices. We can ask them what they think and genuinely consider their responses. We can create spaces where they feel comfortable sharing their ideas. We can involve them in decisions that affect them, give their ideas room to grow, and where possible, turn those ideas into action. Sometimes, empowering young people simply means giving them a seat at the table, taking their conversations and contributions seriously, and allowing them to see that their voices can make a difference. As we celebrate Youth Week 2026, let us not only celebrate young people, but commit to listening to them, making space for them, and creating opportunities for them to lead. Happy Youth Week 2026. Career Day is getting a makeover. The Department of Community, Youth, and Sports Services invites you to the Youthpreneur Expo 2026, an exciting interactive experience designed to help young people explore careers, entrepreneurship, and the many pathways to success. Come out on Friday, September 25th from 2 to 6 p.m. at the Multipurpose Sports Stadium. 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Youthpreneur Expo 2026, because your future doesn't have to follow just one path. 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

0: that's a rock group called Extreme. Imagine that. Their biggest hit is actually a quiet song. Yeah, that's how it is. 8 minutes after 11 o'clock already. Reminder once again that Flo's office will be closing up at 12 noon today, people. So please take note of that. That's your love. So spread the word around. Flo's office will be closing at 12 noon today. All right. Any inconvenience caused is regretted.
1: When you could and make things new, just by saying I love.
0: And lots of love. Hey, Mervyn B., Mervyn Brown, happy, happy birthday. Greetings to you from some friends of yours. Also, Nurse Braid's birthday's on today. Happy birthday, Nurse. Yeah. Good morning to you and yours, and good afternoon to our friends in the United Kingdom listening in. USA and Canada also on. You all got different time zones. Well, whatever time it is for you, check it out. It's Wednesday. It's all about the triple options happening at Dip and Althea's Kitchen in Lookout. On the menu for today, we have the mixed chicken and pigtail pilau with coleslaw, saltfish and ground provisions with corn or coconut dumpling, and the chicken or the veggie soup. 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Dip and Althea's Kitchen and Lookout. 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Let them know you heard about it right here on ZJB Radio.
2: 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Pensioners with questions can contact the Social Security Fund via telephone on 1-664-491-2567 or 1-664-491-3667. 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

0: Hi, I'm Lira. As a young adult, I like doing things people my age do, like going out and having fun with friends, being spontaneous, eating pizza, being cool, and being forgetful sometimes. I have diabetes, and forgetting or skipping my medication is not an option for me or for you. It could be bad for our health. Medication adherence is highly important. We must take our medication in the right doses, at the right time, in the right way. So let's commit to action and take our medication as prescribed. 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

0: Wow, that's Luther Vandross. Late, what we got is Living Music. Never too much. Thank you so much for being on with us right here on ZJB Radio. Got to, 18 minutes after 11 o'clock our time. We got news at 12. We invite you to stay tuned for that. Who else we got? Morning. Good morning to Carol Dove, Carol Hussey. Good morning, ladies. Sending out some breathly greetings to Mervyn Brown, coming from Carol Dove. Wishing you all the best in your birthday today. Who else we got? Hey, thank you. And who else do we have? We got to be careful here. I'm not even sure. Not even sure what's going on. What else we got, though? Oh, we got some more Luther Vandross, that is.
1: Yeah.
0: And She Loves Me Back.

0: Yeah, that's the best feeling, the best response. Lovely. When she loves you back.
1: When I say that I love my girl, she says to me, I love you back. I love you.
0: So quickly, time flies. Already 24 minutes after 11 o'clock. Good morning to you. Afternoon to our friends in the United Kingdom. Good morning to Trinidad and Tobago. Whoa. And hello, Dominica. Barbados, we got you. Morning, morning. Getting closer to that time when you light up the capital. She says, yeah, when the Prime Minister pulls the big switch.
1: I love
0: and good morning, howdy, St. Martin, Stacia, Sabres, St. Bart, and Grilla across there. Morning, St. Kitts and Nevis. No, I haven't left out Antigua, Barbuda. You know I can't leave all you. Morning, morning to you too, and thank you for listening. And once again, reminding folks that Flo's office will be closing up at 12 noon today, so please take note, spread the word around. That's Flo's office will be closing at 12 noon today, and any inconvenience caused is regretted.
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The hurricane season is upon us and preparations should have begun to secure our homes. 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Now is the time to inspect your trees and remove overhanging branches that can damage buildings. 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This message was brought to you by the Department of Environment and CJB Radio.

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0: The Ministry of Education is mobilizing to celebrate teachers leading up to World Teachers' Day on October 5th. As part of this effort, it is inviting all parents and teachers to complete an online survey to select their chosen teacher for the award of Most Outstanding Teacher to be announced on October 5th. You are asked to click on the link on the ZJB Spirit of Montserrat page. Nominations close on September 23rd, 2026. The general public is also invited to participate in the radio call-in sessions with Lick Lenny on Tuesday, September 29th at 3 p.m. and on Basil's Breakfast Show on Monday, October 5th at 8:45 in the morning. Join the Ministry of Education as they celebrate the custodians of this academic discipline.
1: The general public is invited to two community meetings to learn more about Secret 2.0 and what the findings mean for communities across Montserrat. The first meeting will be held on Tuesday, September 22nd at the Salem Community Center. The second meeting will be held on Wednesday, September 23rd at the Davy Hill Community Center. Both meetings will run from 6:30 p.m. to 8 p.m. Secret 2.0 is a tool that helps identify communities that may benefit from support to strengthen their resilience to disasters. The initiative is being supported by CDEMA, the University of the West Indies Disaster Risk Reduction Center, and the Disaster Management Coordination Agency, DMC. Come out to learn about the findings, ask questions, and hear what they mean for communities across Montserrat. Light refreshments will be served. We look forward to seeing you there.
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We've got some more birthday greetings going out to Jimmy. Happy, happy birthday greetings, brother. Enjoy your day. Who else we got? Good morning to Nurse Braid. Your birthday's on today. Happy, happy birthday greetings to you from the fraternity. Wishing you all the best in your birthday today. All right. Mervyn Brown, Mervyn MacArthur Brown. Happy, happy birthday greetings to you as well. All you wonderful folks, enjoy your day. Many more. Loads of blessings. Hey.

it's me, JGP, right here on ZJB. Nice having you on, of course. Another one of the pioneers, Jimmy Cliff.

what I'm mostly loving that song, besides the wonderful world and beautiful people. You know, sometimes you're feeling really down, losing near and dear ones. Life's humps and bumps and obstacles and hurdles and so on. We got to get through each day, and people telling you hold the faith. You understand? And then you hear a song like this and you smile, eh? Or feel good. Yes. And in between all this, we got to give thanks. And thank you so much for listening into us right here on ZJB Radio. Thank you to the technical team. Them guys walking magic, boy. Yeah. Them guys like tailors and seamstresses. As a matter of fact, hello and to all of the dedicated, committed members of staff right here at ZJB Radio. Of course, including me. Got some lucky, lucky people listening in. They're wonderful. Some of them say, yeah, man, I'm right here cooling out, listening into ZJB. And you? Just chilling. Thank you so much.

Well, is what people said to me. One in certain situations, one of the worst things a lady could say to you is maybe. Maybe. That's a one word, eh? So. Yeah, gotta give a straight one, either a yes or a no, not the maybe. Nowadays, they don't even have curtains nowadays. What they have is them nice arm louvers thing, so people know when you're looking out. You're trying to be cool, but you look out to see what's happening, eh? Any nice year, you look up when you try to be cool. You know, I don't make up this thing. This is what people call me and tell me, eh? Let your yeah be yeah, and no be no now. Thank you so much for being on with us right here on ZJB Radio. Let's roll it out.

It's called Red Red Wine, and that's how they did it. Right here on ZJB Radio. Stay with us. We got 11 to go before 12. News at 12. We invite you to stay tuned for that. Happy, happy birthday greetings going out to Nurse Jeanette Braid. Happy birthday greetings to your nursey. And greetings from Nurse Maureen in the UK. Hello, nurses. All the nurses getting together. Have a great day, peoples. And greetings to your Nurse Jeanette Braid, Nurse Maureen in the UK. Wishing you a fantastic day and your birthday today.

Getting closer to news at 12. Speaking about 12 o'clock, don't forget, Flo's office will be closing at 12 noon today. And also, the general public, take note, Munster's postal service, including the sub-post offices, closing also at 12 noon today. And okay, good. So, normal business returning back tomorrow, Thursday, September 24th, regular time of 8 o'clock tomorrow morning. So, please take note of that. And also, an inconvenience caused by the closures is regretted. Yeah, putting in Cramps Morgan. Woman like you. Nurse Jeanette, howdy, howdy. Happy birthday greetings to you. From your many, many fans and friends. You got fans. Yeah, the many, many, many folks you made feel good. Especially when you touch their arm, or which arm? The right arm.

gentlemen like you. That's Gramps Morgan, people. And birthday greetings to Nurse Janet Braid. Your birthday's on today. Happy birthday greetings. Enjoy your day. Yeah, hello, ladies. So we got the ladies on, but as usual, you know, the guys are going to be in. And as Mr. Cox says, listen, some of the guys are vexed. He doesn't know why they're vexed, because ladies are nice.

That's what she is, royal. Nurse Unit Braid, you know what? Let me put it in this for you. And thank you for listening. Tell Nurse Jeanette Braid, tell her I say howdy, enjoy her day, loads more blessings.

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1: Good afternoon. I'm Keola Green and this is the Midday News.

0: The government of Montserrat has marked another major step in securing a new passenger ferry service for the island. On Tuesday, the government opened a tender for operators to provide ferry and cargo services to the island for a six-month period from December 1st, 2026 to May 31st, 2027. Under the proposed arrangement, the primary service would operate between Montserrat and Antigua 5 to 6 days per week, while a secondary Montserrat to Nevis service would operate 1 to 2 days per week. The tender also provides for special voyages between Montserrat and either St. Martin or Guadeloupe. More details in the news at 6 this evening. The Ministry of Education is looking to make teachers across Montserrat feel special as part of this year's 60th anniversary celebrations of World Teachers' Day. The ministry is seeking to recognize educators who have made a meaningful impact on students and their school communities. An online survey is being used to identify outstanding educators who have contributed to students' learning, well-being, and overall school experience. Permanent Secretary in the Ministry of Education, Beverly Menz, says the selection process is being driven by the education community rather than the ministry.
1: The 5th of October, and this is celebrated worldwide, so Montserrat will join in with those celebrations. This year is very special as this is the 60th anniversary of the World Teachers' Day celebration. So the Ministry of Education fully intends to make all teachers feel special. So on the 5th of October, we will announce the most outstanding teachers for the 10 schools. And these are not selected by the ministry, but by parents, fellow teachers, and students. So currently, we have an online survey for parents and teachers to throw their support behind teachers and practitioners who have made a big impact on their child or their children's learning experiences. And this link can be accessed on the ZJB Spirit of Montserrat page. And so we are just encouraging all parents, teachers, fellow teachers to join in. The survey is ongoing. We have quite a bit of uptake on it, but we have yet to meet the target, which is 500 entries. We're going fairly well. But I wanted to encourage those who have not yet gone on to fill in the survey to do that. It only takes a few minutes. All the students will be doing this survey after school. The students must be part of it because, as you would imagine, the students are the ones who interface with the teachers more than all of us. So the early childhood students will not be doing it, of course. It will just be for primary and secondary. Okay. But, of course, the parents of the early childhood sector, the practitioners will have the opportunity to fill this in.
0: Permanent Secretary in the Ministry of Education, Beverly Menz. Nomination closes today, Wednesday, September 23rd. And we turn to the region. Finance Minister Dr. Irvin McIntyre has asked Dominica's Parliament to approve a credit facility to approximately $68.6 million EC dollars from the International Development Association, IDA, aimed at strengthening the country's fiscal and climate resilience. McIntyre made the request on Tuesday during the second meeting of the fourth session of the 11th Parliament of the Commonwealth of Dominica. The proposal facility amounts to special drawing rights, or SDR, $18.5 million, equivalent to about $68.6 million EC dollars, and is being sought under provisions of the Loans Act that allow Parliament to authorize the Minister of Finance to borrow for general development purposes. The government said Dominica has experienced repeated economic shocks over the past 11 years, stemming from climate-related disease or disasters, health emergencies, and geopolitical developments, which have contributed to reduced revenues and increased public expenditure as measures were implemented to cushion their impact on residents. Internationally, the U.S. Justice Department has filed documents that accuse three media outlets banned from the White House of trafficking in variable falsehoods and reporting which threatened national security as it prepared to defend the move in court. Last week, President Donald Trump barred CNN, Political, and MS Now from the White House, accusing them of spreading fake news after their reporters had their passes confiscated and were denied access to the building. The three outlets jointly launched legal action, calling the move unconstitutional. On Wednesday, a judge is set to decide whether to issue an order temporarily lifting the ban, pending a full hearing. And in sports, the Emerald Boys senior men's team will begin their CONCACAF Nations League 2026-2027 campaign against Turks and Caicos today. The match will be held in Turks at the CIFA National Academy and kicks off at 3 p.m. Montserrat falls within League C Group A and will play every team in its group twice for a total of four matches per team. The British Virgin Islands completes Group A. Group B consists of Antigua and Barbuda, Aruba and Anguilla, while Group C includes St. Martin, the Bahamas and the U.S. Virgin Islands. And here's now time for our local weather forecast, valid up to 8 a.m. tomorrow Thursday, September 24th, 2026. The presence of a mid to upper level trough, along with relatively light southeasterly winds, atmospheric heating and available low level moisture could create an environment conducive to a heightened chance for localized shower activity over and around the islands periodically during the next 24 hours. Weather today, partly cloudy skies with periods of increased cloudiness and a 70% or high chance of localized showers. There is also a slight chance of an isolated thunderstorm developing. Weather tonight, fair to partly cloudy skies in general with a 40% or moderate chance of a brief evening shower. Winds are east-southeasterly at 7 to 19 kilometers per hour or 5 to 12 miles per hour, becoming variable or calm at times. Seas are 0.6 to 1.2 meters or 2 to 4 feet. Sunset today 6:05 p.m. and sunrise tomorrow 5:59 a.m. And that was your midday news. A reminder that Newswatch is at 3 p.m. and our major newscast of the day, the news at 6. Join us then. On behalf of ZGB's news team, I am Keola Green, wishing you a pleasant day.

0: And there you have the midday news presentation. Keola Green was in, giving us the details there. Just a quick reminder to a bit of information coming in, and to let persons know this afternoon there's been some traffic alterations and arrangements due to the funeral later on today. And we're hoping that we could link up with one of the members of the Royal Munster Police Service. And in some information coming there from Inspector Allen. Are you on today? Are you on?
1: Hi, good afternoon.
0: Good yes, afternoon. Thank you so much for linking up with us here on ZJB Radio. Okay, go ahead and let the public know about the arrangements and rearrangements in terms of traffic this afternoon.
1: Okay, so good afternoon to the listening audience, to the listening public, everyone that is hearing my voice. I am Inspector Laurel Allen, in charge of the Traffic Department within the Royal Munster Police Service. So just a bit of information in relation to the funeral this afternoon for the late Albertine Brown. She will be burying at the Judy Peace Methodist burial ground, or you can call it the Judy Peace Methodist Church. So this afternoon, I'm not sure if everyone knows where Osdell Johnson lives in Judy Peace. So there's a road that when you come up that road, there's a left turn to go down to former Commissioner of Police, Mr. Foster's residence. So there will be no entrance to, well, through that piece of road to go down into the Judy Peace area. So we're asking all persons, if you live in that area, you can access that area through the piece of road going through where Theodore Woodley or Nilva lives, and you can go along your way and you can go to your residence using that road. We will be having a tent placed in the area of the road, so there will be no access to that road.
0: All right.
1: So if you intend to go home this afternoon, please you'll use the lower section of the road. Yes, the Judy Peace public road will be open. You can access that road. You can go home. If you live at the top of Judy Peace and you need to go through to St. John, then you're free to use that road. That road will not be closed. It's just that piece of road where we will be having the Genesis Steel Orchestra playing some music at the burial ground this afternoon.
0: Okay, thank you so much, Inspector Allen. So basically, if you're coming up from the lookout area, so that piece of road just across from Osdell Johnson's house there, you cannot turn left.
1: You cannot turn left.
0: Cannot turn left.
1: To go down through to go down the village. There. You cannot turn left, no.
0: The main road, the main portion there will be open to the public.
1: Either way. It will be open to the public, either way.
0: Okay, good.
1: If you're coming up, if you're coming down, it will remain open to the public.
0: Okay, and I guess along the way, officers and so on will be on hand to let people know.
1: Yes, there will be police officers there as well, directing parking. So we're just kindly asking as well, while I'm on the airwaves, if persons can, you know, yes, there will be officers there, but we can, you know, help the officers as well to park properly, leave space for persons who need to get out in and out of their residence. We're asking not to block anyone's entrances, and so that we can have free flow of traffic and no incidents this afternoon. We're anticipating, maybe a large crowd of persons, as Albertine was well known, and we're just asking that everything would go, you know, according to plan this afternoon.
0: All right. Is there a time frame? So it's now after 12.
1: Okay, so now it's 12, so they're ready. So the road will be closed from 12 until about 6:30 this afternoon.
0: All right.
1: So that area will be, you know, closed until 6:30 this afternoon.
0: Thank you so much, Inspector Allen.
1: We can say just as the burial has taken place,
0: yes,
1: and the tent is being removed.
0: All right. Thank you. Thank you so much for that bit of information. All right. Thank you so much.
1: No problem. Thank you for having me, JGP. Have a good day, everyone.
0: And to you as well. That's Inspector Allen, responsible for traffic of the Royal Merchant Police Service, and giving us some information as to the traffic and alternative arrangements in terms of traffic today due to the funeral that's going to be on Albertine Brown. And once again, please make sure you follow the instructions of the officers and so on. That should be happening just about now, the arrangements and rearrangements in terms of the traffic. If you're heading up from the lookout area along that piece of road there, you will not be able to turn left, all right? You can keep straight up going into St. John's and so on. And then for those heading into those areas blocked off from that side, you can enter and exit from the other side, but they'll be giving you instructions along the way. So that's how it is as we head on down. It's 15 minutes after 12 right here on ZJB Radio, and we invite you to stay with us for the government notices.
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4: The government of Montserrat is inviting applications from suitably qualified persons for the post of prison officer within His Majesty's prison. The prison officer will be responsible for the supervision, care, security, and rehabilitation of prisoners in accordance with prison regulations, superintendent standing orders, and operational procedures. The successful candidate will assist in maintaining the safety, security, discipline, and effective operation of the prison while supporting prisoner rehabilitation and reintegration initiatives. Key responsibilities are as follows. Supervise prisoners both within and outside the prison in accordance with prison regulations and operational instructions. Carry out security checks and searches as directed by the manager in charge of the shift. Maintain discipline, professionalism, and high ethical standards at all times. Observe, evaluate, and provide guidance and support to prisoners where necessary. Maintain accurate records and prepare reports as required. Safeguard prisoners and their property while respecting their rights and dignity. Provide appropriate care and support to prisoners identified as being at risk of self-harm. And participate actively in prisoner rehabilitation and reintegration programs. The applicant should possess a secondary school education with at least 3 CXC or GCE O-level passes, or possess a recognized trade qualification or relevant experience in the security field. Have no criminal convictions in this jurisdiction or elsewhere. Be able to give instructions effectively and establish professional relationships with prisoners. Be capable of working within the environment of a prison or correctional institution. Be able to work effectively as part of a team. Possess strong written and oral communication skills. Have a valid driver's license, and the ability to operate a manual transmission vehicle would be considered an asset. Must be willing to work on a rota system, including weekends and public holidays. Must maintain confidentiality and professionalism at all times. Must provide satisfactory police record, and a medical fitness certificate is required. The appointment will be made on a permanent basis and will be subject to a probationary period of 2 years. The salary scale for this position is R31 to R26, that is, EC $39,708 to EC $47,508 per annum. The deadline for application is October 5th, 2026.

Hey, that's Kwasi doing that. Sing again. Loving you is easy. 24 minutes after 12 o'clock our time right here on ZJB Radio. And we invite you to stay tuned. We have Community Dairy. That's going to be coming up at around 12:30 thereabouts.

one is for the hardcore limers, the real partiers, as Cold and Cal presents Shotty Rum Raw, the bar hopping, Saturday, September 26th, from 9 p.m. The market parking lot comes alive for Shotty Rum Raw, the ultimate bar hopping, featuring DJ Tyrone, Hypnotic E1, Jackal, and a special guest DJ. Music powered by Clear Cut Movement, fully running bar, and of course, lunch will be served from 12 noon. This is the bar.

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0: Hey, that's Brother Gus White from right here in the beautiful Emerald Isle. Now based overseas, the song is Ooh Baby Baby. And we got some greetings going out to Janice Pond. Howdy. Coming from somebody. Okay, Janice. Have a nice day yourself, Janice Pond. That's the greetings going out to you. Yeah, we got our time, 12:32, which means it's now time for us to get into Community Diary, brought to you with the compliments of Ryan Investments Limited.
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0: Okay, just a reminder once again, Flo's offices, they're closed for today, for the remainder of today, and also Munster Postal Services, their offices, post offices closed until tomorrow, opening time 8 o'clock tomorrow morning, so please take note of that. And reminding the public, especially the driving public, motoring public, that that section of road up at the Judy Peace area there, that section of road from around Ozell Johnson's house there, turning left if you're coming up from Lookout, closed, going down into that area, former police commissioner's area and so on, that area closed due to the funeral of Albertine Brown this afternoon. All right, so please take note of that. The main road portion, you can still drive up and down, and if you want to get down into that area, you have to take the other route. All right, so spread the word around. Of course, police officers will be around to direct you as well. And the Public Works Department, they are into road improvement works in the Alveston area along the B02 road. So as such, the section of road from the junction next to Reverend Florence Daly's residence to the junction above the residence of Joseph Lovey Silcott closed until 3 today. And then tomorrow, they'll be closed from 8 in the morning until 3 in the afternoon. All right, no free flow of traffic during the road closure. The road will be reopened after the close of the work day. Apologies for any inconvenience. We have the Lookout Nursery School holding its PTA meeting for term one, and that is scheduled for today, Wednesday, September 23rd at 4:15 this afternoon, 4:15 at the school. The Lookout Nursery School. So all the parents and guardians, you are asked to make a special effort to attend, be on time. There'll be lots to discuss and important plans to make for the term. Your presence, your ideas, and support are important as we work together to make this a successful school year for the children. And the Caribbean Disaster Emergency Management Agency, CEDEMA, in collaboration with the University of the West Indies, the Disaster Risk Reduction Center, and the Disaster Management Coordination Agency, the DMCA in Montserrat, continuing with the findings of their meetings. As you know, we are into the hurricane season 2026, and meetings are on. There was a meeting yesterday in Salem, and for today, the meeting will be at the Davy Hill Community Center from 6:30 until 8 this evening. So the public, you're invited to be at the second meeting this evening at the Davy Hill Community Center from 6:30 until 8. Everyone is invited to attend. Come on out and learn learn about the findings and what they mean for communities across Montserrat. Light refreshments will be served. And that's a look at Community Diary at this time on ZJB Radio. Community Diary brought to you with the compliments of Ryan Investments Limited.
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there we go, the sexy part of the song. Bob Menapi. I think the saxophonist is Romario Graves from Barbados. Yes. Of course. It's a big people party. Happy, happy birthday, Mervin. Enjoy your day. By the way, good afternoon to Wakatan and family. Tell JR I say howdy. And if I get to link up with Alex, yeah, man, tell him I'm waiting on him. I'm waiting on him so we can link. And we got some birthday greetings going out to Jimmy. Happy, happy birthday greetings, brother. Coming from Kips. Wishing you all the best in your birthday today. We got our time, 19 to go until 1 o'clock. Touching down. He's back again. You know what? You go ahead, get him to cry. And then your name? Boy.

Recorded at Red Boys, Barbados. Good afternoon. Bobby Nappy from Trinidad and Tobago. 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

0: today.
1: This is a public announcement from the Montserrat Fire and Rescue Services. 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This is for the safety of property and the community. 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

0: recently awarded in the USA. That's Rupert Clark from Barbados. Tempted to Touch. Yeah, welcome on board, people. Heading towards the evening time for our friends listening in from the United Kingdom. It's minutes to 1 o'clock here, so it's minutes to 6 o'clock there, right? PM, that is. Enjoy your day. Getting into your evening time. Nice having you on. By the way, electricity and water customers, you're advised that MOL's monthly disconnection program will commence on the 28th of September. Customers with outstanding balances as of August, you are asked to settle all arrears. Electricity and water accounts will only be reactivated after the reconnection fee and all outstanding bills are paid. The deposits in these accounts may also be reviewed, and customers found tampering with MOL's meters after services have been disconnected will be prosecuted. So, please avoid being disconnected by settling up your accounts on time.
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0: Has that ever happened to you? You really? From St. Lucia, Helen of the West, land of the Pitons. Got a vent. Pale, pale. Yeah, you really can't say what you want to say because they say you got to be diplomatic. So put it into words, music, and song. Mind your business.
1: Look in your house and fix it.
0: That's right. Look inside your house and fix it. Even the Bible has something like that, right? With the beam in your eye and so on. Heading down to 2 minutes after 1 o'clock, ZJB with me, JGP. Thank you so much for being on.
2: 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It means a lot to us. The environment is precious. Protection is a must.
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Tantalize, 11 minutes after 1 o'clock, said JB. With me, JGP. The eve of the weekend, ladies, with and for the ladies, Wednesday it is. The guys are also on, like this fellow right here, former Calypso Monarch, Silk. You like attention.

Yeah, all this coming out of Montserrat, the beautiful Emerald Isle of the Caribbean. That was Silk, a former Calypso monarch. Talking about former. Oh, here we go with Kenzie. Yeah, attention. And hey, listen, you know what? Take all.

Yeah, I gotta what? Gotta take all. Those are strong words. Strong words. Kenzie. Right here on ZJB. With me, JGB. Listen, you tell them, hey, heard your songs on ZJB with JGB. Yeah, man. A lot of people said we didn't even know Munster had all those. First of all, thank you so much for listening in. Tell everybody else was ZJB, 95.5, 88.3 FM. 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

0: Folks in the UK, tell Kenzie heard his song right here on ZJB Radio. Take off. Yeah.
1: Tonight, in this carnival of love,
0: I gotta go out to do that. All right.

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Them Johnson boys. So that's Kenzie telling somebody take all. Take all you want. And then Bigger Brother. Take all you need. Bigger Brother had a song long, long time ago singing, what the song is? Don't, no, oh, here it is. Yeah, woman or something around, but gotta be careful. Anyway, no, that's not my sentiment. That's according to them guys singing. Thank you for listening.

Yeah, that's Drago right there, boy. Woman of something for Ron Brett. Okay. Oh, just about 24 minutes after 1 o'clock right here on ZJB Radio. We got ladies in. That's right. Hey, Maxine. No, this one is called Never, Never, Never, if you can't get the sweet soca music.

Officer, how are you? Gotta get that sweet soca music, the Mansard kind, or we'll never dance again. Thank you so much for that one. Nurse Braid, happy, happy birthday. Greetings to you. Enjoy your day. Blessings. So that's how it is. Thank you so much for being on with us on ZJB Radio, 95.5, 88.3 FM, online at www.zjbradio.com. 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

0: God looked down from heaven and saw that you were weary. He gently called your name, wrapped you in his loving arms, and carried you home to eternal rest. God's garden must surely be beautiful, for he only chooses the best. It is with profound sadness that the family of the late Albertine Teeny Brown, formerly of Trance Village, but who last resided in Lookout, announces her passing. Albertine transitioned peacefully on Sunday, 23rd August 2026, at the Glendon Hospital. Left to mourn her passing are her siblings, Blondina Taylor Farrell and Victor Tumbley, residing in Montserrat, Sylvia Nan Lee, James Bully Lee, Mary Nani Brown, all residing in the United Kingdom, and Valdo Wallace in the United States. Her uncles, Clement Tewitt, residing in Montserrat, Reverend Edward Brown, residing in Fort Worth, Texas, and Richard Brown, resided in the United Kingdom. Aunts, Jane James and Lucille Tewitt, resided in the United Kingdom. Brother-in-law, Joseph Easton Taylor Farrell. Nieces, Minerva, Sherwood, Jasmine, Karen, Tabiana, and Venice, all residing in Montserrat. Myrtle in St. Croix, Sabrina in Anguilla, Jacqueline and Rena in the United States, Zainab in Grenada, and Sheila residing in the United Kingdom. Her nephews, Janique, Tristan, Stevie, and James Nathaniel, all residing in the United Kingdom. Rodney and Tyrone, residing in Montserrat. Nephews-in-law, Raymond Proctor, Silford Nice Moore, and Randolph Benjamin. Grandnieces and nephews, Shanice, Silford Jr., Shanae, Alexa, Divani, Giovanni, Kiani, Joshua, and Zuri, all residing in Montserrat. Lezanique, residing in St. Kitts, Devante, Kamani, Khalil, Janae, Jovia, and Karan, residing in the United Kingdom. Her cousins, Dr. Clarice Barnes, Venerine Brown Boatswain, Cecil and Oscar Brown, Mervyn Brown, Lennox Brown, Everson Brown, the family of the late Elmer Henry in Antigua, Doris Loving and family, Raphael and Andre White, Victoria Lee Brooks and family, Althea Wade and family, Simon Lee and family, Lloyd Lee, William Shaky Lee, Earl Hustler Brown, Victor James Sr. and family, Carolyn Weeks, Glassford Corbett, Zelma White and Merle Chewitt. Her godsons, Venice Wilkins Jr., Dejari Daly, Joson Allen and Jason Smith. Close friends, Avanel Allen, Juliana Mead, Dr. Sharon Burns, Joan and Hodge Daly, Melissa O'Garrow, Hildred Gerald, Venrick Forrester, Eugene Braid, George Skerritt, Major Alvin Ryan, Harry O'Garrow, Kenneth Winspear, Herman Cupid Francis and members of the Volpanic Steel Orchestra, members of the Methodist Church family, members of the Royal Montserrat Defence Force, management and staff of the Montserrat Postal Services and Ministry of Agriculture, residents of the Lookout community, and many more family members and friends at home and abroad, too numerous to mention. Sincere thanks to the doctors and staff of the Glendon Hospital who took care of her during her time of illness. The celebration of life for the late Albertine Teeny Brown will be held on Wednesday, 23rd September, at the Lookout Roman Catholic Church on the Methodist Rites. Viewing of the body begins at 2 p.m. and service at 2:30 p.m. Interment at the Bethany Methodist Churchyard Cemetery. Service will be live streamed via Philo Magic Media on YouTube. Though your place among us is now empty, you remain forever in our hearts, in the cherished memories we hold dear, and in the love you left behind. Rest peacefully in God's beautiful garden, Albertine, until we meet again.
1: Transportation will be provided by Jeff Lane's bus H3342. He'll be picking up persons from Davy Hill, Drummond's, St. John's and Lookout. And Peter White's bus H3117 will be picking up persons from Salem along the route to the Lookout Catholic Church.
2: It is with a heavy heart that we announce the passing of a loving sister, beloved aunt, a devoted teacher and friend, Sylvia Fenton, also known as Teacher Sylvia of Salem, Montserrat. She peacefully departed this vineyard on Sunday, August 2nd, 2026, at 10:44 p.m. GMT at the Royal London Hospital, United Kingdom. Left to celebrate her life are her special son and nephew, Wayne Fenton, and his family, special son and nephew Colin Hodge, brother Howell Fenton and his family, brother Ronald Fenton and his family, sister Beatrice Hodge and her family, sister Enid Fenton, sister Florence Fenton, Rosalind Fenton, daughter of her late brother Eustace Fenton, and the children and their families of her late brother Noel Fenton. Sisters-in-law, Susan Fenton and Gwen Fenton. Other relatives, Edna Kernan and siblings and their families, Eustace Dyer and family. Family and siblings of the late Edwin Allen and their families, Ethelyn Galloway Tellisford and siblings and their families. Siblings and relatives of the late Richard Samuel and their families. Children of the late John Cannon Fenton and their families. Audrey Fergus Challenger and siblings and families. Rosamond K.B. Mead and siblings and their families. Oslyn Jemmett and siblings and their families. Leroy Shaniman Hickson and siblings and family. Gertrude Daly and siblings and their families. The Fentons, the Whites, the Brambles, the Skerritts, the Lamberts, and the Allens. Her friends, Sandra Buffon, Colette and Emmeline in the UK, Dr. Sharon Burns in Montserrat, and Veronica Gordon in Antigua. Family friends, Canon Alston Percival. Her godson, the Honourable David Osborne. Past teachers, students and parents of children of the primary school she taught and was head teacher for. Bethel Primary School, Kingsale Primary School, Salem Primary School, Plymouth Primary School and Corkhill Primary School. Her neighbours, church friends from All Saints Church Leighton and St Mary's Church Leighton, where she last resided. The Anglican community here on Montserrat and many others too numerous to mention. Thanks to the medical team and staff at Whips Cross Hospital and our home carers. We thank you for your continued prayers during our time of bereavement. To those who called, sent messages through the different mediums, visited and prayed with us, a heartfelt thank you. Funeral service for the late Sylvia Fenton will be held on Saturday, 26 September 2026 at 11 a.m. at the St. James Anglican Church in Salem. Interment at the church burial ground. Transportation will be provided by Peter White's bus H3117 leaving Lookout, St. John's and Drummond's at 9:30 a.m. May you continue to sleep in peace, Auntie Sylvia, and let perpetual light shine upon you.

We do not grieve as those who have no hope, but we rejoice knowing that though he has departed from this life, he is now present with the Lord. We acknowledge the passing of Reginald Lewis, better known as Fireheart, Job, Jacob, and to us his children, he was Father. Prior to the volcanic activities, Father hailed from the village of Corkhill, but he later took up residence in Banks. He departed from this life on August 31st at the Glendon Hospital. He lived 83 years. He is survived and loved by his children, Avenel Williams Harris and DeLacy Johnson in the United States, Janice Williams, Lorenzo Lewis, Trevlin Lewis, and Odell Lewis in the United Kingdom, Norma Reiner and Stanley Reiner in Antigua, and Anita Punchy Lewis in Montserrat. His special friend, Joycelyn Molly Caby. Siblings, Claristine Allen in Montserrat and Dolores Henderson in the United Kingdom. Sisters-in-law, Ethelyn Williams, Myrna Harris, Nita Harris, and Patricia Harris in the United States, and Joyce and June in the United Kingdom. Brothers-in-law, Fitzroy Williams, Walter Harris, and Steve Harris in the U.S., Gary and Gilroy in the United Kingdom, and Thomas Tom Allen in Montserrat. Son-in-law, Hinesford Johnson in the U.S. Father had numerous grandchildren, Del Jamal, Del Zandria, and Julian in the U.S., Trevika, Canem, Sage, Sajon, Dijon, Keon, Loretta, Lorenge, Nashira, and Nea, all in the United Kingdom, Natasha, Leslie, Jordan, Javin, Tashika, Justin, Akeem, Joshua, and Shaquin in Antigua, Nikisha in Miami, Shade in Montserrat, special grandchildren, Nathan, Tony Lee, and Kejuanet. Great-grandchildren, Jamari and Jameer in the U.S., Misea, Keon, Jax, Ace, Clementine, Devonte, Devonia, Devoni, and Devonsia in the United Kingdom, Royal, Majesty, Brianna, Malik, Alston, Gabrielle, and Skylar in Antigua, Shakela, Anisha, Daniel, and Nathan in Miami, Lenaya in Montserrat. Nieces, Violet, Nolda, and Vernice. Nephews, Devon, Lesroy, Dalton, Gweno, Calvin, Evans, Jermaine, and Wesley. Father was well-loved and appreciated by countless family members and family friends, to include Franklin Boogie Lewis, Jim Lewis, Ruel Hickson and family, Shirley John and family, the Lewises in Boston, Eileen Williams Lee, Dean Marie John, Keith Greenaway, Cecil Lake, Thelma Caby, and family. His circle of friends include John Fergus, Kurt Phil, Thomas and Kitty Greenaway, Pastor Tony and Natalie Allen, Janine Lester, Raymond and Doris Williams, Jarvis Reiner, Roy Thornhill, Rosalind Farrell, Jim and Jenny Lee, Kathleen Bramble, Ethelyn Barzi, Annie Roach, Charles Daly and family, Yulina Allen, Lornarine Caby, Francis Annie Riley, Aunt Sissy Caby's family, Denzel Guji Reiner, Vernon Lackawanna Buffon, Easton and Blondina Farrell, former residents of Corkhill and surrounding areas, and residents of Banks. Sincere gratitude is expressed to Joycelyn Molly Caby, the nurses and Dr. Valentine at Cudgerhead Clinic, Dr. Benito and the nurses on the ward, Manelva Taylor Benjamin and Janet Mead. The homegoing service to celebrate the life of Reginald Lewis, Bette Mead. 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

0: precious memory. 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
1: Our time is just about 13 minutes now to go before 2 o'clock here on ZJB. And a reminder once again, the Public Works Department into road improvement works in the Elveston area along the BO2 road. And as such, the section of road from the junction next to Reverend Florence Daly's residence to the junction above the residence of Joseph Love is Silkett closed until 3 today. And for tomorrow, Thursday, the road will be closed, that section of road closed from 8 o'clock tomorrow morning until 3 tomorrow afternoon. Now, there'll be no free flow of traffic during the road closure. The road will be reopened after the close of the workday, and the department apologizing for the disruption that this road closure may cause. And the Lookout Nursery School holding its PTA meeting for Term 1, and that's scheduled for this afternoon at 4:15, quarter past 4, at the school. So all the parents and guardians, you are asked to make a special effort to attend and be on time, and there'll be lots to discuss and important plans for the term. Your presence, your ideas, and support are important as we work together to make this a successful school year for the children. And we have the Caribbean Disaster Emergency Management Agency as NEMA, and in collaboration with the University of the West Indies Disaster Risk Reduction Center and the Disaster Management Coordination Agency, DMCA, out of Montserrat, and supporting the implementation of the Caribbean Community Risk Information Tool. A number of meetings are on, and we are still into the hurricane season, 2026. And one meeting was held last evening in the Salem Community Center. Another meeting scheduled for this evening from 6:30 until 8. And this will be at the Davy Hill Community Center. So everyone is invited to come on out and hear about the findings of the studies going on. 6:30 until 8 this evening at the Davy Hill Community Center. And coming out, light refreshments will be served. Stay with us right here on ZJB Radio as we continue.
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0: Oh, that's a former Calypso Monarch right there. Pops Morris, thank you. And thank you to all those folks. The line in that song which goes, we live the rough life. And cringe up. When heavy as fall, we cried low. Have a funeral today. Is on for... Yeah, she was a member of the Montserrat Defense Force as well. Albertine Brown. Yes, she was. And greetings to the corporals. She was a corporal as well. And who else we had? Corporal Diamond. Joey. And greetings as well to, I call him the old soldier, Baya. Tell him I say hello. Got to show our appreciation. And a good friend of mine, we used to just say Ashley, but he was a corporal as well in the Defense Force back then. As a matter of fact, he linked up with me to pay a little tribute to, in memory of now the late Albertine, Teenie Brown. Let's link, see if we can link up with Ashley, former corporal.
1: Well, we just want to be off for Corporal Greer and his wife, and hold on, Judge. On behalf of Corporal Gray and his wife and his family, to Corporal Brown, I know her from since she was like, be honest with me, George, Corporal Brown, I train her in the Montreal Defense. She was, you know, like all of the old soldiers, yeah? I train her from since she was like, come from cadets, come over to the Defense Force. Corporal Brown was like a real, real fighter. I'm going to tell you, in the Montreal Defense Force, we were fighters, mate. And you know, this is what hurt me, boy, became a GGP. It's like we were fighters in Montreal Defense Force. From Hugo to the volcano. And the volcano, you know what the volcano did, Judge? It's bring all Montreal Defense Force people back together. We were living in down in headquarters, which is, you know, where headquarters was, in Parliament Street, outside Harbour Court. Then we moved to Search Park. We sleep on a hard bench out there for how many months we sleep out there, mate? And all these guys and all these girls, imagine women in the Defense Force sleeping on bench. Imagine all the women, man. Boy, man, lie, you judge. I just want to give condolence to the family. And this is my personal thing. And George, if you could post it on the radio, I would love it. My personal, from my family, Ashley Greer, Leah Greer, my family, because we used to work on cotton ground on a chance. The family used to give us water, they used to look after us, mate. When we were working in chance, Tommy Brown, huh, Dad, man, that is so deep, that's so deep. But a lot of guys don't know what's going on. And I'm so emotional right now, Josh. If you want to do it, you do it on the radio. If you don't want to do it, don't do it. Boy, I'm telling you, I'm so hurt. I'm going to watch your funeral in a minute. I just come back home with my son now. I'm just came back from work. I'm just indoors now, so I'm just chilling out now. So, George, thank you very much. Thank you very much. I'm listening to you in a minute, so have a good afternoon, mate. God bless you.
0: And to you, to my brother, thank you so much for taking the time off, man. He's always driving home. Ashley Greer, man. Corporal, thank you so much. And the fond memories of the Montserrat Defense Force back in the day. And also the former member right there now, the late Albertine Teenie Brown. And thank you for linking up with us on ZJB Radio. Thank you for listening, all right? Thank you to everybody for listening in. Spread the word about us. It's the community radio with that big international sound. We appreciate you. And thank you for appreciating us as well. Really, really, we really and truly appreciate all this, all right? So thank you for listening into us here on ZJB Radio. Just about to take my leave. Is it take my leave or make my leave? I'm just about to head on out, all right? Just about to head on out. And then later on, Kenny B will be taking care of business right here on ZJB Radio. You know what? I think this will be a very, very appropriate song to play. Here it is. Yeah. The late Wallace, Radio Phantom people, the inspired man. Thank you, Corporal, thank you. Hey, listen, till next time, I'm JGP. Keep it blessed, stay good, people. Keep on listening, all right? I am done.

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1: Yo.
0: Open up, man.
1: Yo, what do you want, man?
0: My girl just caught me.
2: You made her catch you?
0: I don't know how I let this happen.
2: With who?
0: The girl next door, you know?
1: Nah.
0: I don't know what to do.
1: Say it wasn't you.
0: All right.

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1: 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And live performance by Lighter. 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

0: The general public is invited to two community meetings to learn more about Secret 2.0 and what the findings mean for communities across Montserrat. The first meeting will be held on Tuesday, September 22nd at the Salem Community Center. The second meeting will be held on Wednesday, September 23rd at the Davy Hill Community Center. Both meetings will run from 6:30 p.m. to 8 p.m. Secret 2.0 is a tool that helps identify communities that may benefit from support to strengthen their resilience to disasters. The initiative is being supported by CDEMA, the University of the West Indies Disaster Risk Reduction Center, and the Disaster Management Coordination Agency, DMC. Come out to learn about the findings, ask questions, and hear what they mean for communities across Montserrat. Light refreshments will be served. We look forward to seeing you there.
1: Welcome to Youth Speaks, a program highlighting the achievements of Montserrat's young people in various walks of life. 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Now for The Youth Speaks.

0: everyone, and welcome back to The Youth Speak, a program all about youth from and on Montserrat and the great things they are doing in their field. I am your presenter, Montserrat's female CARICOM Youth Ambassador, Victoria Chalmers. Today I am speaking with Julius Morris, owner of Lava Den Fitness. Apart from managing the gym, he is also a personal fitness trainer. Today we will be discussing gym management, his journey as a trainer, as well as the importance of fitness, especially for youth. So Julius, thank you for joining me today.
1: You're welcome. You're welcome. Happy to be here.
0: So we're going to start by talking about the gym before getting into your experience as a trainer. What year did you decide to start Lava Den Fitness?
1: So the initial ideal conception of Lava Den Fitness started around 2020. That was upon my return from the United States, where I was a D1 college athlete, also a semi-professional athlete after school finished. But the actual start time of the gym after the idea came up was basically 2022.
0: All right. So you being an athlete is what inspired you to start a gym?
1: Yes. So while training in the States, I was exposed to a higher level of, you know, fitness, training, conditionings, and things of that nature. And I know upon returning to Montserrat, I would have wanted to, one, further continue my athletic career, while also providing an environment where others can also get to that level of conditioning using similar tools, metrics, and so forth that was available to me in the United States.
0: So when you were just starting off, what are some of the equipment that you started with?
1: So the first thing that we started off with was basically power racks and dumbbells, bands, and so forth. We wanted to focus more on functional training, less mechanical equipment. Functional basically meaning that we wanted to use weights that people had to lift. So basically whatever movement you were doing, whether you were moving a weight, whether you were whatever you were doing, it was still some level of conditioning a part of it. So, and like I said, initially we started off with basic power racks, bands, dumbbells, and so forth.
0: So what are some of the pieces of equipment you have now that you didn't have before?
1: We have a few more power racks, a few more dumbbells, a few more bands, and we would have added a treadmill along with a few other functional training equipment like a cable machine, a push sled, and things of that nature, but all still within the functional movement scope.
0: All right. What was membership like at the start?
1: Initially, membership was more personal training and us dealing with athletes or up-and-coming athletes that, you know, was in our space.
0: And how has membership numbers evolved since then? Do you have like maybe a round figure of how many people use the gym per month?
1: So roughly right now, we probably have maybe between an average 15 to 20 people that use the gym now.
0: All right. What does the management process look like in terms of managing staff, managing the gym? It's a 24-hour gym, so how do you deal with that process and so forth?
1: So the approach that we basically initially wanted to take was a 24-hour gym. So right now, in terms of managing staff, there isn't really much management staff-wise, as it's more so of an access gym. So how it works is you have your gym code, and you basically, once you're a member, you can basically punch in your code, get access to the gym 24/7 whenever you want. Outside of that, we do have a few members that are interested in personal training. So a person may have a group of people that, you know, they're working out and they want to, you know, assist in training them or things of that nature. Outside of that is probably just the general cleaning that we try to have a cleaner available, you know, 3 times a week, once possible. Well, there's an availability. And I mean, that's about it. Outside of that is just the general management in terms of, you know, making sure things aren't broken and things are where they're supposed to be, things are put back where they're supposed to put back. So management kind of just takes on those, you know, minimal tasks per week to make sure things are all right.
0: And how do you promote the brand?
1: So right now we We have Instagram, we have TikTok, WhatsApp, and so forth. Right now, the gym isn't branded as much as we would like to, but it's something that we plan to work on to get, you know, more awareness out there.
0: Can you share your social media handles?
1: Well, our handle is basically the same for Instagram and TikTok. It's Lavadan Fitness.
0: Okay. And how do you intend to expand Lavadan Fitness?
1: So the long-term goal of basically Lavadan Fitness is to be the main pusher in the fitness and conditioning space. The long-term goal is basically to not only cater for the public in terms of fitness, conditioning, and things of that nature, but also we want to eventually get into the realm of high-performance training. So the idea is basically for us to eventually start developing athletes on a professional level that can compete with the best in the world while offering the same level of facilities that should be out, that would be available any place else outside of Montserrat. So the idea is basically that we can create and develop as much individuals on island without them having to step outside of our waters.
0: All right, great. So keeping the athletes here for training.
1: Yeah.
0: Okay. Now let's talk a bit about youth fitness and health. As a gym owner and a trainer, how important is fitness to you?
1: Well, I think fitness is probably one of the, outside of, you know, how you eat and so forth, I think fitness is generally extremely important. As, you know, the fitter you are, the more healthy your body is, you know, it lowers the risk of certain ailments, injuries, stuff along that lines.
0: Do you think fitness or going to the gym is for everyone?
1: Yes, I think whether it be the gym or just general condition, I think everyone can benefit from some level of increase or just general condition. I think everyone can benefit from some level of increased fitness or physical activity.

0: most part is, as a trainer, the big thing is the willingness and wanting to learn more about the craft. So although I would have taken a certification, outside of that, there's a lot of self-study that I would have done on my own. And I think that's the most important thing in terms of being a personal trainer, educating yourself on different parts of the body, how the body moves, how the human body reacts to certain things. And by doing that, I think anybody can become a personal trainer once they put in the time to learn exactly what you need to do, how you should do it. And what that does, it makes it, one, your clients have better results, and what you're doing, you make it safer for them also. So knowing what to do, when to do it, what not to do, and when not to do it.
1: How many clients do you train personally currently?
0: Personally, I have more remote clients, people that I write programs for. That approach, well, more so due to time constraints, but what that does for me is I write a program, everything is linked to like a Google Docs. I take your metrics, we figure out exactly what your needs are, what your goals are, and I basically write a program based off of those needs and goals. And in terms of being able to perform the exercise of what you need to do, everything has like a link to, okay, if you say you don't know how to do a bench press, there's a link to how do you do a bench press, a video that you can watch. And in times where, okay, you still may not fully understand it, yes, there are times when clients do come and ask me, hey, can we have a private session, which I do allow and will accommodate. Outside of that, we do have other trainers at the gym that actively train clients. So I know in terms of personal training clients at the gym, there's probably about maybe 10 that's split between the other trainers at the gym.
1: Okay, and you kind of touched on it earlier, but my follow-up question was going to be, what exactly does training entail? You kind of gave some details earlier, but can you talk a bit about the process of training someone?
0: Okay, so the first step on training someone is basically finding out, well, one, what their goals are, what they're trying to accomplish. Also, finding out their metrics in terms of weight, height, things of that nature. And then kind of getting into the nitty-gritty in terms of what they eat, when, what times are they available, when would they be able to train. And once all of that is gathered, then basically you work on a plan from there. Not to forget, also finding out like injury history, if there's anything that they can't do, can do, things like that, so that, you know, you can effectively plan a program catered to that person's specific needs. 9 times out of 10, most people's needs align, but it's normally I call it like general conditioning phase. After that phase, each workout starts to get tailored per that person, per that individual. So to kind of wrap it up, it's basically evaluation and then planning, and then they basically start working out. And throughout that process, we basically monitor, the clients update us as they go, monitor, okay, how they're progressing, what's going on. And then after, like, say whether it's 3, 4 weeks, 6 weeks, we evaluate from there to see, okay, what's going good, what's not going good. Is it that we need to look at your diet? Is we need to change up something that you're doing? Does this hurt? Does that hurt? So it's just a overall monitoring, evaluation, and adjusting process.
1: So we've been talking mostly about physical fitness, but a big part of the gym experience is also the motivation, the consistency. So how do you motivate your clients to keep going on their journey?
0: Part of it depends on the client itself, the willingness to actually come in and work. The other part of it is motivating them and basically explaining or letting them know, you know, trust the process, you're getting there, this is what your goals are, you know, kind of talking them through their doubts, the things that they may be insecure about. Letting them, well, look, you can get from point A to point B if you do this. This is your goal, this is where you want to be. Continue working, continue pushing, and it's just keep on having positive conversations with clients to know that, well, we're working with you, we're here with you, we want to see you get where you need to be. And, you know, sometimes some people take to it, sometimes the insecurities

0: take over. But I think for the most part, once that spark is lit in terms of the willingness to continue, 9 times out of 10, we as personal trainers, we can take that spark and try to keep it burning as much as possible.
1: Right. All right. That's good. How do you keep up with your own fitness goals while managing a gym and training others?
0: It's rough at times, but I think the big thing is just staying dedicated to the process, knowing your body, know when you need to do stuff, when you don't need to do stuff. 9 times out of 10, as a trainer, you can kind of tell when things are going right or wrong with your own body. So, okay, for me, for example, there are times when I may go to the gym for 2 months straight and put in enough work that, okay, I can probably take a week off, or could probably take 2 weeks off. Or there may be times where, okay, after that 2 months, okay, I haven't done enough. I still have to go to the gym at least once a week for maintenance. So kind of knowing your craft kind of plays into it, so you can kind of manage a little bit better. Even if it's, for example, say I can't make it to the gym today, I may know what to do in 15 minutes before I go to bed to kind of keep up with what my needs may need to be.
1: So maintenance, yeah, essentially. So now we're getting into the advice section. What advice would you give to a youth who's just starting their fitness journey?
0: I think my biggest advice is just stay dedicated to it. Be as consistent as possible. Because with training and with almost anything else, consistency kind of plays the biggest part in progress and development. So my big advice would basically be stay focused and stay consistent.
1: What advice would you give to a youth who wants to become a personal trainer?
0: Similar, but be committed to learning. Be always open to learning new things. Be always open to developing your craft more and more. Because it's personal training, fitness, there's always new information available. And there's always more that you can learn. There's always more about the body that you can learn, that you can use and adapt to clients. There's always something else you can learn. So just be willing and open to learn as much as possible, and to always be open to continue learning.
1: And what advice would you give to a youth who wants to start a fitness-based business?
0: I think the advice would basically be preparation. Preparation in that once you're prepared, once you've put in the work from the educational part of things, the pulling all of your resources together, pretty much similar to anything, like I said, just stick with it. Even if it's not going great at first, once you know what your vision is and what your plan is, just keep on sticking to it, keep on hammering at it until basically you get it to where you need to be. Because for a fitness-based business, if we have an island of 4,000 people, our 4,000 people may or may not need some level of fitness. So it's an open market that's not saturated at the moment. So just stick with it, stay consistent with it, and believe in what you're doing and what you're trying to accomplish, and things will work out.
1: All right, thank you. So, ladies and gentlemen, I've been speaking with Mr. Julius Morris, the owner of Lavaden Fitness. He's also a personal trainer, and we've just been talking about starting a gym, managing a gym, youth fitness, and of course, what it takes to be a personal trainer. Thank you once again, Julius, for joining me today.
0: All right, you're welcome. Thank you.
1: And remember, listeners, if you want to hear a replay of this episode or any other episode of The Youth Speaks, you can find them on the SoundCloud Radio Montserrat CJB. Until next time, I'm your presenter, Montserrat's female CARICOM Youth Ambassador, Victoria Chalmers. Thank you for listening.

0: Monserrate. 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
1: Now the news. Montserrat and other OECS nationals have 2 more days to submit their business plans for the investment power pitch during the upcoming Commonwealth Business Forum from November 2nd through 4th, 2026 in Antigua. The deadline for submissions is Friday, September 25th, 2026. As Antigua and Barbuda prepares to host the Commonwealth Heads of Government Meeting, CHOGM 2026, the Antigua and Barbuda Investment Authority, ABIA, is inviting locals as well as OECS nationals with investment-ready business ventures and development projects to apply for participation in the Commonwealth Business Forum CBF 2026 Power Pitch. The Commonwealth Business Forum is one of the flagship events of CHOGM and is expected to attract local, regional, and international investors, business leaders, policymakers, entrepreneurs, and development partners from across the Commonwealth. The Caribbean Community CARICOM is participating in a series of high-level meetings, bilateral engagements, side events, and the general debate during the 81st session of the United Nations General Assembly, UNGA, scheduled for September 22nd through 28th, 2026 in New York. The CARICOM Secretariat Delegation, led by Secretary General Dr. Carla Barnett, will advance the region's positions on climate action, sustainable development, Haiti's recovery, and multilateral diplomacy. The Secretary General is scheduled to deliver remarks at the high-level meeting on pandemic prevention, preparedness, and response at the ministerial-level meeting of the ECOSOC Ad Hoc Advisory Group on Haiti and at a high-level engagement for climate mobility champions. CARICOM heads of government will participate in the general debate from September 22nd through 28th. On the international scene, this year's powerful El Niño weather pattern could lead to 451,000 additional heat-related deaths worldwide through February as it turbocharges global temperatures, and that's according to projections published earlier today. The warming phenomenon, which was declared in June and is due to peak later this year, is on course to be the strongest on record, amplifying the effects of human-induced climate change. The estimates by the Climate Impact Lab at the University of Chicago found that developing countries would be hit hardest by the heat-related toll in the June to February period. The Sahel region in Africa could have an additional 66,800 heat deaths compared to a normal year, with nearly half of that number in Nigeria alone. Now in some sport and football. A French court today upheld a decision to send Paris Saint-Germain and Morocco footballer Achraf Hakimi to trial on a rape charge. A judicial source told AFP that an appeals court confirmed on June 19th during the World Cup that Hakimi, who is 27 years, would stand trial in criminal court over the alleged rape of a woman in 2023, an accusation he has repeatedly denied. Hakimi had appealed that decision to the Court of Cassation, the highest court in the French judicial system for civil and criminal matters. The appeal was Hakimi's final legal recourse. In February, he was ordered to stand trial before the criminal court in the Haute-Seine department on the rape charge. And that was Newswatch, which came to you in association with Johnny's Mecca Fashions TSO. Here's a reminder to join us at 6 o'clock this evening for our major newscast, The News at 6. Until then, James White Jr. wishing you on behalf of the rest of the news team a very pleasant afternoon.

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2: The government of Montserrat is inviting applications from suitably qualified persons for the post of prison officer within His Majesty's prison. The prison officer will be responsible for the supervision, care, security and rehabilitation of prisoners in accordance with prison regulations, superintendent standing orders and operational procedures. The successful candidate will assist in maintaining the safety, security, discipline and effective operation of the prison while supporting prisoner rehabilitation and reintegration initiatives. Key responsibilities are as follows. Supervise prisoners both within and outside the prison in accordance with prison regulations and operational instructions. Carry out security checks and searches as directed by the manager in charge of the shift. Maintain discipline, professionalism, and high ethical standards at all times. Observe, evaluate, and provide guidance and support to prisoners where necessary. Maintain accurate records and prepare reports as required. Safeguard prisoners and their property while respecting their rights and dignity. Provide appropriate care and support to prisoners identified as being at risk of self-harm. And participate actively in prisoner rehabilitation and reintegration programs. The applicant should possess a secondary school education with at least 3 CXC or GCE O-level passes, or possess a recognized trade qualification or relevant experience in the security field. Have no criminal convictions in this jurisdiction or elsewhere. Be able to give instructions effectively and establish professional relationships with prisoners. Be capable of working within the environment of a prison or correctional institution. Be able to work effectively as part of a team. Possess strong written and oral communication skills. Have a valid driver's license, and the ability to operate a manual transmission vehicle would be considered an asset. Must be willing to work on a rota system, including weekends and public holidays. Must maintain confidentiality and professionalism at all times. Must provide satisfactory police record, and a medical fitness certificate is required. The appointment will be made on a permanent basis and will be subject to a probationary period of 2 years. The salary scale for this position is R31 to R26, that is, EC $39,708 to EC $47,508 per annum. The deadline for application is October 5th, 2026.
3: The Land Registry received an application on the 8th day of June by Adelina Chewitt and Terence Bramble in his capacity as the alternate executor of the estate of Wilston Lionel Chewitt, both of Jones Hill, Montserrat, for prescriptive title to a portion of parcel of land recently presently registered to Christopher James Bramble of Woodlands, and more particularly described as Block 1311, Parcel 83 in the St. Peter's Registration Section. Take further notice that the portion of parcel of land claimed is situated next to the following parcels of land. On the northwest, southwest, by Block 1311, Parcel 84, registered to Louisa Gerald, Richard Gerald, Rosemary Andrew, and Judith Gerald. On the southwest, Block 1316, Parcel 35, registered to Margaret Allen, Gladwin S. Allen, Delbert Allen, and Shauna Allen. On the northeast, by the public road. Members of the public may object to the granting of the application within 6 weeks of the 25th day of August 2026 by lodging an objection with the Registrar of Lands, setting out the grounds of your objection. Members of the public are informed that if you fail to make any objection to the said application, the Registrar of Lands may proceed to grant the application for prescriptive title without further notice. The said application may be inspected by you or your attorney at the Land Registry from Monday to Friday, between the hours of 8 a.m. and 2 p.m.
2: 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The deadline to be included in the updated 2026 vendor directory is Friday, October 2nd, 2026. We value the talent and services within our community and look forward to working with you to continue promoting and supporting the arts in Montserrat. Thank you for your continued support. The general public is hereby informed that further to a recent amendment to the Immigration Act, the following requirements apply to an application for a permit of permanent residence in Montserrat. A person who resided in Montserrat before the 1st of January 2003 is eligible to apply for a permit of permanent residence after having resided in Montserrat for a minimum of 5 years. A person who entered Montserrat on or after the 1st of January 2003, but before the 1st of February 2026, will only be eligible to apply for a permit of permanent residence after having resided in Montserrat for a minimum of 8 years. A person who enters Montserrat on or after the 1st of February 2026 will only be eligible to apply for a permit of permanent residence after having resided in Montserrat for a minimum of 15 years. Please note that applicants must satisfy all other applicable legal and administrative requirements applying to the granting of a permit of permanent residence in Montserrat. Persons are encouraged to take note of this change and may seek further information or clarification from the Immigration Department or the Consular Division, Office of the Deputy Governor.

0: There are lots of things we can do to improve our own and our family's health. Talking Health is a program of information and discussion by the Health Promotion Unit aired every Wednesday from 3 p.m. So do tune in to the very informative program dedicated to the promotion of positive good health in our community. Every Wednesday right here on ZJB Radio, and listeners can tune in every Sunday from 1:30 p.m. for a repeat of the program Talking Health. 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
1: Good afternoon and welcome to Talking Health. It's my pleasure to be here with you on another Wednesday afternoon. We're going to do exactly what the title of this program suggests. We talk about our health and wellness. We know that we have these conversations because we want to better our own personal health.
2: And if each of us are a little bit healthier, I believe Montserrat will be an even greater place for us to live and to thrive. This afternoon, we are talking about periods, the menstrual cycle. And to help me have that conversation, I have in studio with me two members of Rotary. And we know that Rotary is the biggest service club in Montserrat. So in studio with me is the president, Michelle Castle, as well as the service director, Dion Peters. So why are these two ladies talking about periods? Why don't we have the doctor, the nurse? Well, that is just because Rotary has taken on a big project called Period Passion. And it's a campaign where they are empowering the young women of Montserrat. And we wanted to talk to them about that here on Talking Health. So we'll now hand the microphones over to them and allow them to maybe say a little bit about themselves to you, our listeners, this afternoon.
3: All right, good afternoon. Good afternoon to the listening audience, to you, the facilitator. We want to say good afternoon to everybody. And to start us off, what is the campaign about? The campaign is basically an advocacy for girls to know more about their menstrual health, their menstrual cycle, etc. It's a way where we can educate, bring more awareness, and sort of put the myths aside. Mm-hmm. So over the years, we've realized that there have been certain cultural misconceptions, the taboos about the menstrual talk. I don't know how much of us have had the opportunity to really ventilate about the topics like these. But this is really an avenue for young ladies, and we focused on teenaged girls. So the focus is on MSS and the females at the MSS. That is a time when most females are actively starting their menstruation. Of course, we know some may have started early in primary school, but the majority of them would see their period while they are during their tenure at high school. So we decided to focus there and to bring age-appropriate information to the students there. And so that is really what we're doing this month. It started as at the 1st of September, and it will continue right up to the 31st.
2: Okay.
3: Yeah, so we had four aspects of the campaign. Firstly, we had the social media campaign where we would post tips each morning, age-appropriate tips again, because we look at the audience that we're catering to, which is basically 13 to 19, and we are talking to them about how they cope with the period, what they do, what will happen during that time, or what is likely to happen during that time, etc. And then we move from social media and we go into the classroom for the educational awareness, and that has been happening again since school started. And then we have the conversation about when your period stops.
2: Mm-hmm.
3: Your menopause.
2: Yes, that's a conversation I'm interested
3: in. That is a conversation. So we had that conversation being led as well. And then we had the final aspect, which is happening on Friday, which is the Flow with the Rhythm Jam. So those are the four aspects of the campaign. And that's what's really happening in the month of September. Hand okay. over to PAG for
2: Thank
3: her to share some
2: you.
3: More of the
2: so,
3: information.
2: President Michelle, she has given us so much information, a lot of which were in my questions,
3: yes.
2: but we'll break it down and yes. delve into it in greater detail. So as I mentioned, I also have Dion Peters, and you are the service director.
4: That's right, yeah.
2: Yeah, so maybe you can say good afternoon to the listeners and maybe share why this project was important to you personally.
4: Good afternoon, listeners. I service director, yes, Rotarian for many years, Rotaractor, part of the Rotary family for more than 20 years now, if I were to count everything. Why is this project important to me? Let's be honest. Our president has had a vision prior to even coming into her seat. She knew very much what she wanted to focus on. And as a service director, yes, your role is to support the implementation of those projects. But this particular project, as a female, as a mother, there is a personal interest with a project like this, because as she explained just now, it doesn't just look at the early years of it. It takes you through the years of perimenopause that we're learning more and more about now. And it takes you into menopause. And then what does it look like afterwards? That's an interesting conversation that we had at the forum that was being held with the governor. And truth be told, I am there in the peri stage and looking to the meno and looking forward to the after glow that I hope that I'm speaking it into being, that there will be an afterglow after that stage. So a personal interest, but still also something for social development and the well-being of our young ladies in particular, and the mental health and the well-being of our women on island. Because we know it impacts not just your physical being. It impacts you mentally. It impacts your family as well, your ability to function effectively in the workplace, in the businesses and things like that. And to have good relationships, you know, so it cuts across for me.
2: Mm-hmm. Yes, I think as women, we all have a period story, I would say. You know, for some, it's very traumatizing. For others, it's an easy time. But as Michelle very rightly said, there's a lot of mystery and taboo, and it's unnecessary, you know, around this topic. So I love that conversation is happening. And I hope that even post-September, we can continue to have these conversations, because they are of absolute importance. I want to ask a question about period poverty. So you guys would have sent a little write-up as to what your project is about, and the term period poverty was in there. Can you explain to us this afternoon what that actually means and what kinds of challenges it can create for young women and girls and even mature women? Mm-hmm.
4: So period poverty, it's interesting, you know, they've termed it period poverty. It has a lot to do with women, females' ability to manage their cycles and whatever stage they're going through confidently. And the word that's used is with dignity. And how is that done? Through adequate information sharing. It is done through ensuring that they have access to the tools, to the equipment. I'm saying equipment and things like that.
5: Resources.
4: But the resources, yes. The things that they need to be clean, to look after themselves on a monthly basis and that kind of thing. That's what really and truly what it's about. Do we have what we need to ensure that we're okay month to month and to go through our menstrual cycle with dignity? We know that there are certain parts of the world where this is an issue. They don't have access to pads, simple things like that. Or if you're a different kind of bleeder, it's only a certain kind is available, or you simply, what, you bleed in quietness, or you hide away to bleed, and it's something that's very natural. It ensures that as a woman, you can do what you're supposed to do to bring forth life and to ensure that the world continues, but that's not the case across the board. Now, we are not saying that for Montserrat there is period poverty, but what we want to ensure, though, as the Rotary Club of Montserrat, is that our young ladies are not facing some of the old taboos and some of the barriers that were there in terms of being able to speak about it and to be properly informed as to what you will go through, what you're likely to go through, and some of the having access to information that was not available a few years ago as to how your diet can impact you, as to how some of the changes that you see in your skin as you get older. It's not just a matter of that 4 or 5 or 7 day cycle. It impacts all aspects of your life. And it's providing that rounded bit of information. And I'll let President speak to the resources element of the project, which I think is really 5-star in terms of what we've been able to achieve and put together and the work that was done for that.
2: Yeah, so before we go on to the President here, you mentioned that you're not saying that Montserrat has period poverty, but I would say that maybe we actually do, because when you consider the cost of sanitary napkins on the shelves when you consider households that have multiple females living within the household. And this is a resource that you need every single month.
3: Correct.
2: And sometimes what you need is far more than one pack. You know,
4: yes, no jokes.
2: Depends on your circumstances, and it can become absolutely very costly, you know, to continue to supply that, especially for women
4: to use one pad a day where you should be using
2: exactly,
4: two or three per day.
2: And endangering your health, really, yes. Actually. And I know people right here in Montserrat who have to go online and buy special products associated with their period to just get through the month with dignity. Not have to skip work, be able to function, and all that comes at a cost.
4: Yeah.
2: So maybe on the surface it might look like, hey, we have no problem. But I think if we, you know, just peel back the curtain a little bit more, we'll find period poverty right here in Montserrat.
3: And Penny, you are correct. I think it was in my interview with another staff member at ZGB, I was asked whether I knew of any instances of period poverty. And statistically, I would not say I know. But what I would say is that we are very proud people. And I really do not see anybody coming out openly to say, look, I can't buy pads for my child, or I don't have the resources to support this stage of my family. You know, people are proud people. So, which takes me directly into the conversation about the resources that we're going to be giving. So it's a prideful thing, and we want to make sure that every girl at MSS, as PAG said, is confident in their cycle. So what we would have done, we'd have applied for a grant through the Pan American Health Organization, $5,000 we were granted, and that has been used to provide sanitary napkins for the entire female population at the MSS. That would give them some maybe 4, 5, 6 months worth of pads for each girl. It's an arrangement of pads, liners, sanitary napkins, hygiene resources, deodorant, little pouches to put the pad, you know, that kind of thing that females need every month to support you. You know, it's not just giving you a pad, but it's knowing that I'm a teenager, I'm going through other changes. So I want to look good, I want to feel good, I want to smell good. So it's a balanced package that we're trying to give to the children. And that we will be giving to them on Friday. We're trying to really ensure that every girl is afforded an arrangement of hygiene resources. Is something that I've seen done in the past. So it's not the first time that this is happening in Montserrat. But in terms of a full campaign where we had doctors going into the school to educate. So we'd have had Dr. Skerrit Fleming the first 2 weeks talking about what is a menstrual cycle, how you cope. She talked about the reproductive system, etc. So the girls know from start how it works. How your body works, and you know how the menstrual cycle comes into play. Then we had the CMO, Dr. Shara Greenaway-Jubri, come in to talk about irregular periods and irregular cycles and when to reach out for help, that sort of thing. So those conversations were very, very, very insightful, very interactive, very educational for the children. They asked lots of questions that I myself may not have thought about to ask, but they asked them. And, you know, I think our doctors were super in the manner in which they responded. You know, the children were comfortable. And so those were done with the female side, the female population. Today, we had the boys alone. And that was facilitated by Dr. Kasim. And he spoke to them about how you support the family, how you support the females in your life. You know, boys may not have partners at this stage, but they have aunts, sisters, moms, you know, so they have to be able to be sensitive to what's happening around them. So we spoke to them about that. And so we had a full scope this month about periods, both boys and girls, because it affects everybody directly and indirectly. So we have to really find a way to sensitize. And we thought the sensitization aspect was important.
2: Yes, I love that boys were included because to this day in the year of our Lord 2026, I know grown men that will not go to a supermarket and pick up a pack of sanitary napkins to take home for their partner. They find that embarrassing. Mm. They don't want to deal with it. You know, so sensitizing the boys is very, very, very absolutely important. And I commend you all for bringing it into that conversation and even to reduce some of the mystery surrounding what's happening to a female. You know, it's very, very good to have the boys there. And as you mentioned, they can only be empathetic, sympathetic. They can only support if they understand. Yeah, so it's only through education that we can do those things. So we are going to take a short break now. You've had a lot to hear about in just 15 minutes of the program, but stick with us. There's much, much more to learn here at Talking Health, and we'll be right back.

0: Welcome back to Talking Health. Once again, I'm Penny Maloney, and I am here with President of the Rotary Club, none other than Michelle Castle, as well as the Service Director, Dion Peters. And they are sharing a lot of really great information about Period Passion, and that's a campaign that they have mounted throughout the month of September, educating our young ladies and men of the Muntrat Secondary School about periods, important things to know, what to expect, the good, the bad, and the ugly, I will say. And they are also gifting to the young ladies of MSS a package of sanitary napkins and other personal hygiene products for the next 6 months, which on behalf of mothers across Montserrat, I will say thank you for that, because believe that it is something that's needed and will surely be very, very useful to the young women. Could you remind us, as we get into the next segment of the program, why the focus on MSS only? That's particularly important when you consider now that, you know, the average age that a young lady actually gets her period is being reduced. We have girls as young as 8 years old now having menstrual cycles. So why primarily MSS?
1: So Penny, I have to tell you that my focus as president this year has been on education and health. And I chose MSS specifically for focus during my year. So not only will we be having this campaign in MSS, but we'll be having other campaigns and other interventions at MSS throughout my year as president.
0: Okay, that's
1: so
0: lovely.
1: It's mm-hmm. almost like a chosen. So to be fair, Rotary has done a lot of work in all of the schools. Rotary has done a lot of work at St. Augustine through a district grant. PAG would help me out. We would have kitted out an ICT lab to the tune of $60,000. That was some time back in this in Braids Primary. We have the hydroponics and the science lab. We would have given stuff to the library as well. Lookout as well. We've done work in all of the schools. Mm-hmm. I am not certain that we've done so much at MSS. And I have a almost soft spot for MSS in the sense that a lot of times it gets a lot of licks socially. And I think that once we come around to thinking that our children are not the worst, our children are a product of us as a community, and we have to support them in every way that we can. And there's more to teaching than going in a classroom and sitting down and learning from a blackboard. You know, children have to have a balanced life. Children should be able to be street smart, socially smart. So we want to expose them not only to academics, but to other aspects of life. And this is what we're doing through these interventions that we're doing at MSS throughout my year.
0: Mm-hmm. I love that. And I like that you said children are a reflection of us, because oftentimes you hear conversations around when videos come out of children fighting, you know, it's almost like it's a, why are they doing that? And I mean, they learn these behaviors from somewhere. They live here with us.
1: We forget that.
0: With us. And I think also, when you see a video coming out, because that's what usually sparks the conversation, you see the video, we forget that so many other good things went on, you know, because those don't become viral. Those don't get spread through the WhatsApp messages, whereas it's the negative things that do. So we have to definitely reframe our thinking, you know, and be careful that we aren't shoving them aside. And I'm happy to hear that y'all will be working with MSS throughout the year. And I look forward to hearing my daughter come home and telling me all the wonderful things that has happened there throughout this year. And to be honest, you don't know how you're changing lives. So that's also important.
1: School can be careful.
0: Okay. You know, that's also important. You're making an impact, making a difference over there. Okay, so next question for you. So you mentioned a lot of components of the program. Mm-hmm. I heard, spoke about the social media campaign. I heard about the educational awareness.
1: The menopause conversation. And the Flow with the Rhythm Jam.
0: Yeah, so it's a lot. So maybe we can delve into the menopause conversation. Tell us a bit about how that went. I saw some pictures on social media.
1: Yes, Penny, that was absolutely wonderful. And, you know, I want to just take this opportunity to say a big shout out and thank you to Her Excellency, the Governor, Miss Harriet Cross, who facilitated that conversation. And Penny, I want to tell you that when I went to her, because she's also a major sponsor for this Rotary year, you know, and when I went to her to tell her that we're planning this campaign, she was very, you know, she was so supportive from the very start. And I was telling her about intervention at school, but she said, but you know, Michelle, we have to do something on the end stage, you know? So I said, okay, H, what are your thoughts? And she said, yes, I will talk about them, the, you know. And that discussion went, it went extremely well. We had participants from across the community, 40 years and up was the audience, and the menopause conversation that day was all females. We didn't have any males present. Like I said, H.E. hosted it at her residence, and we spoke about everything that you could possibly think about to do with that topic. And it's so interesting to hear the experiences of other women. And it was a little safe space, and I have to call it that. It was a safe space for women to come together to share. So persons like me who are not in that phase, and you had others who are not in that phase, but it was educational for us because we know what to look forward to. These are the signs that you get when you're approaching. This is what happens to you. This is how you prepare. This is what you do. This is what can help you in this stage, you know. So it was an educational experience. It was a very eye-opening experience for me. Mm-hmm. And I think other people can say that as well. We had persons sharing about, you know, what helped them during that stage, you know, who they could have turned to, having a support system that you can, you know, look towards to provide that close-knit type of support. Because it's clear that during these stages of life, we need people around us. And I think, like I said, that was a very enlightening experience for a lot of us that were present. And so I really want to say a big thank you to H.E. for facilitating the menopause conversation. We also spoke on the peri stage. Peri menopause is not something that we've learned much about. It seems to be quite a new topic coming out. I didn't even know that was a thing. But over the years, we've heard it being bandied about. And now we are more equipped with information to address it. Because I must tell you that certain things that happen to me, I wonder, you know, when we're going down that stage and we've learned that it starts from late 30s and it proceeds into your 40s and, you know, you eventually just transition into the menopause stage.
0: And just to define for the listeners this afternoon, so perimenopause is that period before you actually cease having a period. So you have to go
2: a 12-month
0: period before they then say you are in menopause.
1: Fully.
0: Yes.
1: Fully. Right.
0: So all before that, you're in perimenopause. And perimenopause can actually last as long as 15 years where your body is undergoing sometimes subtle, sometimes not so subtle, you know, hormone changes. And then that impacts everything. It impacts your physical well-being, your mental well-being, your spiritual well-being.
1: Oh, yes.
0: It impacts
1: everything,
0: you know, and we take it for granted. We do take it for granted.
1: And just to say that we've had it for this first time, and a lot of people have reached out indicating that they wish for the conversation to continue.
2: As well.
1: Yes, men have indicated their desire to be part of the conversation as well. So it's something that we've committed to continuing, albeit maybe in a different type of forum, but we do believe that the conversation should continue. H.E. herself is of the opinion that the conversation should continue. And of course, she's open to future collaborations with us to enable the conversation to continue. So beyond September, we will be talking more on the topic. I know that a lot of people appear to be suffering in silence based on the feedback that we've gotten. So I think it's something that we really will pay closer attention to going forward. Because it's only when you start something and you see the response from people, you really get to understand, wow, this has been a thing all the time and nobody really
0: Yes, and I just want to say that health promotion is more than happy to get on board with this conversation.
1: I sent your message right away. We've done
0: menopause sessions before. I'm so sorry that I can't remember the name of the lady, and she wrote such a brilliant poem about what she was going through.
1: Oh, wow.
0: And, you know, it was just, we had a good time. And then over the summer, I was actually privileged to be a session at the library held, you know, and again, it didn't start out as a perimenopause session, but it surely turned into that. And Her Excellency the Governor was also there, and it was just an absolute eye-opening conversation. Yeah. And my take home from this conversation is that as women at every stage of our life, we have to know our bodies. We have to become familiar with our bodies. We have to know what's our baseline, what's our norm.
1: So you can start to see the signs, otherwise you won't.
0: And we also need to be able to campaign for ourselves. Don't suffer in silence.
1: Definitely.
0: You know, when we have this conversation, there's always women in the crowd that said, look, this was happening to me. And I brought it to the doctor and they told me,
1: It's normal.
0: Yeah. You know.
1: We had a very big discussion about that the doctors, a lot of them are not fully or properly educated in this area as yet. They're still waiting for that 12-month consecutive missed period before they start dealing with you.
0: Yeah, so you absolutely have to be so vocal and campaign for yourself and put your foot down and insist. And if this doctor is not taking you seriously, you go to another one. So I really want to encourage women who are listening this afternoon to have conversations, because you have no clue how what you are going through can inspire another woman in your life.
1: Correct.
0: And know your body and campaign for yourself.
1: Correct.
0: And know your body and campaign for yourself.
1: Correct.
0: Okay, so let's continue our conversation.

0: But what is going to happen on Friday is that we go out to the streets and do exactly what you said just now, Penny, and campaign for more awareness and for being proud of ourselves and as females, and as well being supporters as well. And so all the students from MSS will participate in a rally from MSS to Michael's Place, Desert Storm, and then back. The day is going to start out with a little opening ceremony. We have the distribution of the bags that's going to happen early up as well. A bit of refreshments and things like that. And we will have presence from a few other friends of Rotary, to include some ministers as well, sponsors and other supporters from the club. And if you're available as well, Penny, we would love to see you. Our students will be clad in our Flow with Rhythm t-shirts. So everybody will be uniformed. We will be sending the message, not just in word and just being together, but, you know, uniformed accordingly, sending a loud message everywhere. We're more empowered now and we're going to act differently.
1: Yeah,
0: that's what we're pushing for on Friday.
1: And I hope the girls come out loud and proud.
2: I know sometimes we're very shy,
1: but I'm hoping that, you know, the teens will come out of their shells and be loud and proud. We are women. We menstruate, and that is A-OK.
2: No secrecy, no shyness.
1: Just a part of who we are. It's natural human existence.
2: A lot of them got their pink shirts today, so they're quite excited. So I think that has raised the bar just a little. So I'm hoping that they will be, you know, as you say, open and, you know.
1: And I can understand and appreciate, you know, the shyness that comes around it, because just drawing from personal experience, I was one of those young ladies who started quite young. I was in primary school, and I remember the nurses came around. This was when I then went over to first form, and they asked, you know, who has their period? And I surely looked around to see whose hands was going up. I noticed nobody else's hand was going up, so my hand stayed politely folded in my lap, you know. But you know, our children now, they're a little bit bolder, they're braver, and
0: we are having
1: more open conversations with them.
0: We're told they support each other more. There's no more judgment.
2: Oh yes. And it's a different era,
1: from when we were growing up.
2: Because I think when we were growing up, you know, there was this, as you say, a little bit of secrecy, you know, don't talk about what happens in your household, you know, just be quiet, people must know your business, that sort of thing. And so you almost thought that everything, you just had to maintain this level of, you know, but now children are more vocal, children are more open, you know, so we're happy to see that the generational shift. No, so I'm happy to see that. Even, like I said, from the sessions with the doctors, the level of interaction that they receive from my children was quite an eye-opener as well. And I was happy to see that because, like I said, the level of questioning that they would have put on the doctor, sometimes I felt sorry for poor Dr. Scary, you know, but she handled it like a champion, I'm telling you. She answered every question without, you know, any facial expression. You know, sometimes the questions you might think, oh, they're a bit strange, but no, she was a champion. She answered everyone, and the students really
0: gelled with her.
2: Dr. Greenaway Jibri as well, you know, and her topic was a bit technical, irregular periods and how you cope. So, you know, she went into the challenges that comes with being a woman and the different ailments / illnesses that comes with a period or the whole menstrual cycle. And so that was also quite a technical conversation, and the children wanted to know more. Mm-hmm. So you had lots of questions being, you know.
1: Yeah, so I'm looking forward to seeing that energy on the street on Friday.
2: We hope.
1: You know, seeing all our girls out in their pink. And I know that sometimes they think, oh, pink is too girly and they're anti-pink for a period. But no, claim it. Claim it as your own and wear it proudly. Definitely. So we'll take another short break. And when we come back, we'll wrap up here at Talking Health.

0: it out.
1: Welcome back to Talking Health. We are at the end of our conversation with Rotary Club of Montserrat. We've been talking about their period passion campaign. And I just want to put a plug for Flow with the Rhythm. That's happening on Friday. So parents, mothers, talk to your daughters about it. Come on out if you can. You said Montserrat Secondary School, 8 a.m.?
2: And boys too.
1: Everybody. Boys too, everybody.
2: Everybody, the whole school.
1: Okay, so 8 a.m., what time should we all be there?
2: Right, so the ceremony starts at 9:30. You have a short opening ceremony, and then the jam starts promptly at 10, and we move from MSS to Salem Center and back to MSS.
1: Yes, yeah, so come on out, support your children, wear your pink as well. Especially the females, claim that color as ours, wear it proudly, and come on out and support not just the Rotary Club, but also our children who are, you know, living a more empowered lives than a lot of us did. They're talking more, they're supporting each other more. They're more political about things, and I think that's a beautiful thing. And I look forward to being there and to seeing them, you know, on the streets doing their thing on Friday. So after Friday, September is done. Period passion is over.
2: Yes.
1: But I think it's such a wonderful initiative. Is there any room to continue such a project? I don't know.
3: President has said earlier there will be some line and some format of it. Definitely. So it technically ends on the 30th of September when the social media campaign part of it ends. We have committed to having a session for men. That is what we know for sure will happen. Because of how Rotary functions as well, you go from year to year with presidents. We've set something in place already, and this is actually the kind of project that you can get district funding for, which when I say district funding, I mean for Rotary. From Rotary International, there's the District 7030 oversight body, so to speak, for our club. And there are grants available. Uh-huh. And we were told very clearly that this is actually the kind that they would like to see be sustained. So in the next year, the next Rotary year, then it's about rallying to do that again and put it forward as something to continue. That is what I will say in that regard for now.
2: Definitely.
3: We also got very strong interest from the women during the Menopause Matter session to start and
2: a support group. Yeah, yeah.
3: Titled Zero F's.
1: I'm sorry, that made me chuckle.
3: It's a new thing, apparently. This is how we spoke about free bleeding the other just a little while ago. But there was strong interest in continuing an open dialogue about perimenopause and menopause. So that may turn into something like a Facebook page where you get contributions from anybody who has information to share questions and somebody can answer for you.
1: Yeah.
3: So it might be setting up a platform.
1: So just an online forum.
3: And it facilitates itself more or less. So those are some of the things that are on the table for continuing with this bit at this point.
1: As you go forward and you look for funding and whatnot, I would say maybe we need to look at what period poverty looks like for Montserrat.
3: To answer, and respond to that specifically.
1: Let's find those families that we can support and really help through what is something that they have to deal with every single month without fail. You know, I think that would be an absolutely beautiful initiative. So outside of this Period Passion campaign, any other campaigns coming up from Rotary or even happening now that you can share with us here?
3: Some exciting projects.
1: Yeah.
3: One of them I do want to talk about, though, is the Women and Wheels project. Yes. We're all about women this year, apparently. As we listen, President, as we listen. As we examine our projects, but there is something coming up where we are going to equip our women with more skills and knowledge as it relates to maintaining and looking after your car. Simple skills and things like that.
2: Basic car.
3: And we're going super hands-on. I mean, going out into a parking lot, having vehicles, having tools and things like that, and getting your hands dirty. You're not sitting behind a desk. You're not sitting behind a screen only and getting all this information and going home with a wonderful folder. Yes, I've been to a workshop. Mm-hmm. You're going to actually change that tire. You're going to check the oil. You're going to see crank up some things and whatnot. So I'm excited for that one. It should happen sometime in October. Finalizing the date for it. But the arrangements and things like that, sponsorship and so, that's all in place for it.
1: I'm excited for that. I think I need an invitation.
2: Definitely.
3: And then from there, though, closing out the year, we've just started our 50-50 raffle. We should have an ad running for that one. Very soon, if it hasn't started already. where, well, we know how 50-50 raffles go. Whatever we raise, half of it goes to the winner and the other half goes to the club for our service projects. The tickets are 1 for $20 and 3 for $50.
2: Yes, please.
3: That's how we're running them. So look out for that, please, and continue to support Rotary. We've gotten a very good bit of support over the years, and we're asking you support our projects, our fundraisers when we come to you, please, so that we can continue to do the good work that we're doing. And another fundraiser, last year we did our first, it was earlier this year, we did our first wine and cheese
2: wine
3: event.
2: And cheese, yes, please.
3: And we decided that we would make that an annual or a regular thing. It's a different crowd. So we thought, you know, for Montserrat in particular, you have to find the other ways to tap in. And we have that coming up in November.
2: Okay.
3: So two fundraisers and one project. And of course, we're going to end the year, as you know, with our Santa Around the Island project, our hot dog project, the usuals. You can look out for those things from us.
2: Yeah.
1: So that's the end of my questions here, my formal questions for you at Talking Health. However, I always love to ask a final thought, a final comment. We spend a lot of time, you know, delving into a topic, but there's always one burning thing that you don't want the listeners to forget. So who should we start with? Who is eager and raring to go?
2: Penny, I want to thank you for having us on your program today. And I want to just say that as much as this campaign may be finishing in September, that the work is never over. And I want to encourage parents, teachers, everyone who has any sort of influence over young people at all to keep the conversation flowing. A lot of times we don't speak enough about things that affect us, you know, and we want to try to break these taboos. We want to try to kill the misconceptions, and we want to be as open as possible with our young people. Because let's face it, if we don't share the correct information, they will turn to other sources to get it. And the sources that they turn to may not be the most appropriate and very well may lead them down, you know, in poor directions. So we want to make sure that our children are empowered, they're informed, and they're well positioned to, you know, take up roles in our society, to be confident, you know, and that will only happen if we empower them. That will only happen if we feed into them and we continue to mold them into the citizens that we want them to be for Montserrat. So this is Rotary's way of really trying to empower our females and our males. This is Rotary's way of trying to build a balanced type of society. This is Rotary's way of improving our citizens. So I just wanted to thank all the persons who have come on board to support the campaign, the MSS, the management of the school, the ministry. The principal has been a big source of, you know, the support. She's always been there for the sessions every week. She's come on board, you know, she's been very enabling. And so we want to say a big thank you to her. And for all the sponsors, you know who you are, who've really come on board and put their cash up to really make sure that this initiative is successful, we say a very big thank you to you.
1: Yes. Any final words from you, Dion?
3: My final words, I do want to say thanks on behalf of President and the club to partners and friends of Rotary. I'm going to tap Name into them. What you were saying yeah. just now. I also want to extend it to our members who we continue to rally together when it comes to our community service projects. And so it's to say thank you to them for supporting a very, very, very active month of activities and what is definitely going to be an active year of projects and activities. So thanks to all members. And at this point, to put in a plug for new members as well for the Rotary Club of Montserrat. We are always looking for new energy, new committed persons with links to resources and links to people. And, you know, and good things like that. If you're interested in joining the Rotary Club of Montserrat and you believe that you can make an active and a meaningful, I'm going to stick on active. We like active members, not dormant members. If you can be an active member making meaningful contributions, please reach out to us. We meet every Tuesday at Alveston House. As long as we're not having a business meeting, you're free to join us. Just reach out to a member and we facilitate you coming and joining us. And that's it, Penny. Thank you, yes. as always, for being with us. And it's a plug as well for you, Mrs. Maloney. to join the Rotary Club of Montserrat. It's about time.
1: There's also
3: you have so many good friends who've been in
1: Rotary.
3: You've been a friend.
1: So I'd like to see you elevate that relationship
3: a little bit more.
1: And you know, it's been a pleasure participating in several of your
2: initiatives
1: and whatnot. Yes. And I look forward to that continued partnership. So thank you guys for coming and chatting with us this afternoon. It was a very, very good conversation, and I really, really hope that September and just spark something in the young ladies, and that they keep that open dialogue going. We're not keeping things behind the curtain anymore, you know. So I just want to encourage us to talk. Parents, talk to your children and talk to them about family history when it relates to menstrual cycle, perimenopause, menopause, because that's also important. And with that, I'm going to say goodbye, and I will see you again next week. Next week, we're turning our focus over to mental health. So tune in next week.
2: Mm. Thank you so much, Penny.
1: Yes. Have a good afternoon, everyone.
2: Bye.
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2: The general public is invited to two community meetings to learn more about SICKWIT 2.0 and what the findings mean for communities across Montserrat. The first meeting will be held on Tuesday, September 22nd at the Salem Community Center. The second meeting will be held on Wednesday, September 23rd at the Davy Hill Community Center. Both meetings will run from 6:30 p.m. to 8 p.m. SICKWIT 2.0 is a tool that helps identify communities that may benefit from support to strengthen their resilience to disasters. The initiative is being supported by CDEMA, the University of the West Indies Disaster Risk Reduction Center, and the Disaster Management Coordination Agency, DMCA. Come out to learn about the findings, ask questions, and hear what they mean for communities across Montserrat. Light refreshments will be served. We look forward to seeing you there.
3: Yo, this is Ace Banton, just passing through. Whenever I'm in Montserrat, I'm locked on to ZJB Radio.

0: The general public is invited to two community meetings to learn more about Secret 2.0 and what the findings mean for communities across Montserrat. The first meeting will be held on Tuesday, September 22nd at the Salem Community Center. The second meeting will be held on Wednesday, September 23rd at the Davy Hill Community Center. Both meetings will run from 6:30 p.m. to 8 p.m. Secret 2.0 is a tool that helps identify communities that may benefit from support to strengthen their resilience to disasters. The initiative is being supported by CDEMA, the University of the West Indies Disaster Risk Reduction Center, and the Disaster Management Coordination Agency, DMC. Come out to learn about the findings, ask questions, and hear what they mean for communities across Montserrat. Light refreshments will be served. We look forward to seeing you there.
1: Yo, this is Ace Banton, just passing through. Whenever I'm in Montserrat, I'm locked on to ZJB Radio.

Kangre from Dick Hill, Montserrat, West Indies. I am currently enrolled at the Montserrat Secondary School and am a proud member of the Fifth Form Class of 2026. I have proudly served in the Montserrat Cadet Corps for 5 years, where I currently hold the rank of Staff Sergeant. During my years of service, I have had the honor of representing the Montserrat Cadet Corps overseas on 2 occasions, the Caribbean Cadet Camp 2023 in Jamaica and the Caribbean Cadet Camp 2025 in Dominica, both of which were incredible experiences that strengthened my leadership, teamwork, and discipline. In addition to my cadet involvement, I am an active member of the Ink Invasion Business Club and the student leadership team at my school. My community involvement includes participating with the Emerald Shamuels Masquerade Group since 2012, contributing to the St. Patrick's Catholic Church Lookout Catholic Youth Council, and being a former member of the Honorable Rose Willock's Pre-Control Show, which aired on JJB every Saturday morning. I also enjoy participating in volleyball as a part of my community activities. My favorite subjects are information technology, computer science, and technical drawing. I am deeply passionate about traveling, aviation, architecture, cybersecurity, coding, programming, and helping others. My ambitions include one day owning 3 global businesses, one in cybersecurity, another in architecture, and the third in aviation. Since I was young, I have dreamed of owning my own business, and over time, that dream has grown into the vision of managing 3. My advice to my fellow students is to work hard, never let anyone divert you from your dreams, stay focused, and always aim for the sky. Remember, if you can imagine it, you can achieve it.

Attention residents and developers. The physical planning unit reminds the public that constructing small huts, vending facilities, or any structure on lands without notifying the unit is not permitted. If your building plans are approved and you are ready to start construction, you must first notify the building inspectorate before construction begins. Electricians and property owners are also reminded that installing generators or solar systems requires an electrical permit from the electrical division at the physical planning unit. Failure to comply is an offense and may be prosecuted under the Physical Planning Act. If in doubt, please contact the physical planning unit at 491-6795. Remember, plan it right, build it right, follow the law.

0: Nothing, absolutely nothing beats reminiscing with family, with friends, and old schoolmates and church members. Guess what? The Montserrat Seventh-day Adventist community putting on their school reunion happening from March 13th to the 20th, 2027. So let's reconnect, reminisce, and renew. You can register and get more information on www.montserratsdaschoolreunion.com. 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You can't afford to miss this reunion. It is the Montserrat Seventh-day Adventist Community School Reunion, March 13th to the 20th, 2027. Let's reconnect, reminisce, and renew.
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0: 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Here is today's tip.
1: 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The Montserrat Labor Code 2012 states that employers are encouraged to implement a 40-hour work week for optimal work-life balance. 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
1: The Ministry of Education is mobilizing to celebrate teachers leading up to World Teachers' Day on October 5th. As part of this effort, it is inviting all parents and teachers to complete an online survey to select their chosen teacher for the award of Most Outstanding Teacher to be announced on October 5th. You are asked to click on the link on the ZJB Spirit of Montserrat page. Nominations close on September 23rd, 2026. The general public is also invited to participate in the radio call-in sessions with Lick Lenny on Tuesday, September 29th at 3 p.m. and on Basil's Breakfast Show on Monday, October 5th at 8:45 in the morning. Join the Ministry of Education as they celebrate the custodians of this academic discipline.
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0: Montserrat, get ready for a night of pure elegance. 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
1: 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Elvis Daly's bus H161 leaves Lookout Warden-supported accommodation at 5 p.m. and Peter White's bus H4180 from St. John's Center, picking up people along the way to Salem.
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6: The general public is invited to two community meetings to learn more about SICRIT 2.0 and what the findings mean for communities across Montserrat. The first meeting will be held on Tuesday, September 22nd at the Salem Community Center. The second meeting will be held on Wednesday, September 23rd at the Davy Hill Community Center. Both meetings will run from 6:30 p.m. to 8 p.m. SICRIT 2.0 is a tool that helps identify communities that may benefit from support to strengthen their resilience to disasters. The initiative is being supported by CDEMA, the University of the West Indies Disaster Risk Reduction Center, and the Disaster Management Coordination Agency, DMC. Come out to learn about the findings, ask questions, and hear what they mean for communities across Montserrat. Light refreshments will be served. We look forward to seeing you there.
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0: Richie, what that?
1: It's my new smartphone, mommy.
0: Who you take on fan? You see me got any fancy phone, yeah?
1: Mommy, but I didn't take it. I get it from Mr. Adams because mommy, I just go over there every day after school. And
0: how long since you doing that? He never asked me no permission.
1: He give it to me because I just be helping him around the house, mommy.
0: Take him back. In fact, give me home.
1: But mommy, no, I want to keep it.
0: Oh, what kind of man I give one child one $3,000 phone? 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
2: In the headlines, the government of Montserrat opens tender for new ferry service. The Montserrat Red Cross nears launch of cash and voucher assistance program. And concerns raised over representation of overseas territories at CPA General Assembly. Good evening, I am Keola Green, and this is The News at 6, which comes to you in association with the Bank of Montserrat Limited. Now, the news. The government of Montserrat has taken another major step to secure a new passenger ferry service for the island. On Tuesday, the government opened a tender for operators to provide ferry and cargo services to the island for a six-month period from December 1, 2026 to May 31, 2027. Under the proposed arrangement, the primary service would operate between Montserrat and Antigua 5 to 6 days per week, while a secondary Montserrat to Nevis service would operate 1 to 2 days per week. The tender also provides for special voyages between Montserrat and either St. Martin or Guadeloupe. According to the tender document, the selected operator is required to provide a fully crewed vessel and handle both passenger and cargo operations. The service provider is also responsible for fuel, agency facilitation, port charges and docking fees, while retaining passenger ticketing and cargo revenue. The tender document specifies that the proposed vessel must have a minimum certified capacity of 100 passengers, a service speed of at least 80 knots, and be suitable for open sea operations. The procurement is being conducted under the Public Procurement Act and Regulations 2025. The deadline for companies interested in providing the service to submit their tenders is Tuesday, October 27th at midday. Progress is being made in the development of the Montserrat Red Cross Cash and Voucher Assistance Program, CVA. The design and development phase of the CVA program was publicly launched on World Red Cross and Red Crescent Day in May. Speaking at a recent annual general meeting, Director of the Red Cross, Delmore Ryan, said they are close to having the program in place. She also spoke on the progress that has been made on the initiative since the launch.
3: Our staff have been trained in activating the one-to-one platform for managing CVA projects. This means that if, God forbid, a disaster happens during this hurricane season, we are able to access the platform to help generate the list of beneficiaries who would benefit from cash as a response to any troubles or negative impact they would have had from the hurricane. Now, this took a lot of work with Statistics Department. Thank you, Simone, and your team. Social Services Department, thank you to Terry and your team. And Lieutenant Colonel Ryan to DMCA as well. We sat every week as much as we can, and we went through teeth by teeth the laws, all of everything that happens here in Montserrat, as well as looking at all the statistics, and we came up with a benefit figure which we think is realistic and sound and can be tested. So yes, we are almost ready. The final program design is approaching completion as mentioned, and the evaluation of the tender of our financial service provider is underway.
2: Ryan also explained the importance of having a CVA program in place, saying it improves the way humanitarian assistance is offered.
3: Why does this matter? Why do we need a CVA? Because humanitarian assistance should not ask, what can we give people? We should also ask, how can we support people in ways that preserve their dignity, their choice, and their ability to make decisions about what their household needs most? That is what CVA can help us do. And it requires more than money. It requires systems, trained people, partnerships, financial controls, accountability, and preparedness. In other words, once again, to serve better, we must become stronger.
2: Director of the Red Cross, Delmore Ryan. In other news, Director for Health, Dr. the Honorable Ingrid Bufong, says greater personal responsibility and health insurance will be key to managing the cost of health care in Montserrat. Dr. Bufong said the government does not have the financial resources to fully fund health care for residents like the United Kingdom National Healthcare Services NHS scheme. She said this makes it important for individuals to take greater responsibility for maintaining their health and planning for future healthcare costs. Dr. Bufong, who is also the Minister for Education, said this approach must also extend to students.
4: So on the health side, the conversation about health financing has been happening for over a decade with nothing going on. So health financing is the conversation of how does a government pay for the healthcare of its people? And in discussions that we've had with PAHO over many months, including, you know, their recent visit over the last 2 days, the reality is that the government of Montserrat does not have money to commit to paying for the healthcare of Montserratians as they do on the UK NHS. We're not about to, you know, send our tax dollars to the UK. I mean, as much as many of us would love, so that we here can become part of the health service. The move is really to ask patients to take responsibility for their health. So on the one hand, that means making sure you're getting exercise, you're eating the right things, you're getting your medical appointments, you're preventing the complications of NCDs if you do end up with an NCD, so that your overall healthcare costs are going to be reduced, so that you're not likely to get a heart attack or a stroke and require an expensive medevac. But also your responsibility has to also extend to your dedication to how are you going to pay for care. I'd love to see within the student population persons becoming insured. So you've just come out of secondary school, you're going into employment, you do not yet have hypertension, diabetes, high cholesterol, and all of these things are going to stop an insurance company from insuring you. So you get your insurance then. And, you know, the insurance company will be happy because they've got another 30 years of you paying them before you actually need them in a big way. And of course, you benefit because when your time of need does come, you are covered. So I want to have that conversation with children and young people to get insurance coverage. And in health, we're going to have a series of conversations with the main insurance provider here and with other insurance providers as, you know, what exactly, you know, does this mean in terms of covering the cost of healthcare for people? Mm-hmm. So in countries where everybody is insured, where health insurance is mandatory, the death rate is low. People can afford care. Governments can afford to provide care for the people. So it's a big deal. And so for me, for the students, it's not just about their actual education learning process and the outcome of that, but also their sense of belonging, their ability to be well in this country, you know, what is going to be like for them, you know, 20 years from now, 30 years from now, if they decide to stay.
2: Minister of Education, Health and Social Services, Dr. the Honorable Ingrid Bufong. The island now boasts 45 new certified taxi and tour operators, and this following the Montserrat Tourism Authority's 2026 tour guide and taxi operator certification training. The September 7th to the 19th training equipped participants with the skills, knowledge, and the confidence needed to deliver safe, engaging, and memorable experiences to visitors. The certification program forms part of the Montserrat Tourism Authority's continued commitment to raising service standards, strengthening professionalism, and developing a high-quality visitor experience across the island's tourism sector. Victoria Chalmers tells us more.
5: The training covered a broad range of topics essential to professional tourism delivery, including effective tour guiding techniques and visitor engagement, Montserrat's history, culture and heritage, storytelling and interpretation, customer service and professional communication, basic first aid, VHF radio operation and communication protocols, and operational and safety protocols for tours in Plymouth and St. George's Hill. The program moved beyond the classroom with a practical simulation exercise that took participants from Marine Village in Little Bay to St. George's Hill and Plymouth, the famous buried city. The exercise afforded participants the chance to practice their newly acquired skills as they navigated the actual tour route, interpreted Montserrat's volcanic landscape and history, and engaged with each other as they would with actual visitors. For many participants, the exercise provided an opportunity to see the island through the eyes of a visitor and to appreciate the responsibility that comes with telling Montserrat's story. Speaking about the importance of the program, Product Development Officer at the MTA, Mrs. Nicole Fagan, said the tour guides and taxi operators are much more than the people who take visitors from one place to another, saying they are the voice, the storytellers, and, in many cases, the first personal connection visitors have with Montserrat. She said a certified guide has the responsibility of telling our stories accurately, sharing our culture with pride, keeping visitors safe, and helping them to understand what makes Montserrat truly special. With the 2026 cruise season scheduled to begin on Sunday, October 11th, the newly certified professionals will play an important role in welcoming cruise passengers and other visitors and ensuring that their time on Montserrat is safe, informative and memorable. Victoria Chalmers, CJB News.
2: Still in the news, the Pink Ribbon charity Montserrat has announced the achievement of a major milestone, reaching its 100 million step challenge goal last week. From March 1st to September 17th, members in Montserrat and around the world collectively recorded 100,418,889 steps. The challenge has 171 current members. The charity is expressing appreciation to the walkers and welcomes those who joined in response to its Caribbean Wellness Day invitation. The charity now invites supporters to sponsor the steps. Suggested options are $25 for 125,000 steps, $50 for 250,000 steps, $100 for 500,000 steps, and $200 for 1 million steps. 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Donations will support breast cancer awareness, breast checks and mammograms, and the charity's Feed for Life podiatry clinics scheduled for October 26th to the 31st. Information on the different donation pathways can be found on the Pink Ribbon Charity Montserrat social media pages. Persons can get more information about the initiative by calling or sending a WhatsApp message to 1-664-496-7465. Persons can also WhatsApp or call or message the UK number +44 7960 480 505. Youth on Montserrat are invited to take part in the Youthpreneur Expo 2026. Held under the theme Empowered Minds, Resilient Horizons, the interactive event is designed to broaden young people's understanding of careers, entrepreneurship, and the many pathways to success by connecting them with real stories and real opportunities. The event, being held by the Department of Community, Youth Affairs and Sports Services, DCYSS, will take place on Friday, September 25th at the Multipurpose Complex from 2 p.m. to 4 p.m. For more information, persons can contact the DCYSS by calling 491-5701 or 491-5702. In other news, Speaker of the House of Assembly in the British Virgin Islands, Corinne George Massicott, has raised concerns about the representation of the VI and other affected overseas territories at the Commonwealth Parliamentary Association CPA General Assembly in Cape Town, South Africa, recently. We hear more in this 284 Media News Report.
6: The Speaker's concern followed a decision to display the flag of the country with which each territory is constitutionally associated, rather than the territory's own flag. She explained that the Virgin Islands participate in the CPA in its own right, through its own legislature and delegation, and called for affected territories to be consulted on decisions concerning their representation at Commonwealth Parliamentary Conferences and other official CPA events.
7: This matter should have been raised under any other business, but I am raising it now. And I speak on behalf of not just the British Virgin Islands, but all the overseas territories in the Caribbean, particularly Cayman, Bermuda. We have Cayman, Bermuda, Turks and Caicos, and Montserrat. And any other overseas territory that flag is not represented during this conference this year. Now, I had hoped that this was an oversight by the hosting branch, but apparently it is not. I'm told it's a decision made, a decision in which the overseas territory did not give representation or were allowed to make representation. This is an association that prides itself on inclusivity and parity, and we do not feel included, and that's a shame. So I think that moving forward, this matter should be addressed given the concern that is being raised today, and we hope that at future conference, as members of this association, our flags will be included. And just a further note, the United Kingdom does not pay our fees, and we do not pay our fees to the United Kingdom. Thank you.
6: The CPA's General Assembly included more than 500 voting delegates. The delegation included the Leader of the Opposition, Marlon Penn, Ronnie Skelton, Melvin Mitch Turnbull, and Clerk of the House of Assembly, Vetsadia Smith-Hanley. The conference brought together parliamentarians and parliamentary officials from across the Commonwealth under the theme Strengthening International Law and Parliamentary Democracy in a Changing World Order, Commonwealth Leadership. Discussions focused on parliamentary democracy, artificial intelligence, climate resilience, human rights, disability inclusion, youth participation, and the challenges facing smaller jurisdictions. Speaker George Massicott called for further consideration of the concerns raised and for appropriate arrangements to be developed for future Commonwealth parliamentary conferences.
2: Grenada's political season has begun in earnest ahead of general elections that could be delayed until the third quarter of next year, but could be held, some say, in November. This report from WPG10 tells us more.
8: The incumbent National Democratic Congress held what it called a mini rally in the constituency of St. Andrews Southeast, where it is now seeking to unseat opposition leader Emmeline Pearr. NDC campaign managers are bullish about the possibility of picking up the seat, but the new national party has held the seat for the last three cycles. A former NNP MP, Brian McQueen, appeared on the incumbent's stage to announce his support for David Andrew, the current Minister of Education and a senator. One of Pearr's key campaign organizers in the southern areas of the constituency also appeared on stage in support of Andrew. The new National Party held community engagements in two constituencies on Sunday, including in St. George's Southeast, where Dwight Horsford, a recent Attorney General in Anguilla, is seeking to unseat current Housing Minister Philip Tellersford.
2: And finally in the news, in St. Vincent, Prime Minister Dr. Goodwin Friday says investigations into the operations of state entities under the previous administration are continuing, with progress reported in reviews involving 12 state boards. He said the investigations are being conducted by individuals appointed by his administration and are intended to examine the operations and management of the various state entities. Dr. Friday said the initial findings have prompted the government to pursue all relevant leads as it seeks to ensure that the investigations are thorough and comprehensive.
9: We are going about the assessment as to how government has functioned in a methodical and systematic manner, not to meet any timeline that somebody's arbitrarily set or whatever. One of the first things that we did in office is we appointed, on my instructions, a rapid assessment team of two persons who are very capable of insentience to assess all of the public enterprises, state-owned enterprises. Their first report was sent to me about 3 months ago, where they had done 12 of those enterprises. I tasked them to go and do the remainder of them. They have now completed their work. I have not seen the report yet. From what we have seen before, of the 12 that were done, there are things there that require further investigation, and they will be investigated. We do things in a way, I'm not here targeting somebody here and there. We are looking for ways in which things have functioned so that we could correct the things that went wrong, so that we can hold accountable those persons who need to be held accountable, and where the information and the evidence leads, we will follow.
2: Prime Minister of St. Vincent and the Grenadines, Dr. Goodwin Friday. That was the news which came to you in association with the Bank of Montserrat Limited.
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9: Montserrat defeated the Turks and Caicos Islands 2-0 in the CONCACAF Nations League on Wednesday. 2 goals from Ashley Boatswain helped power the Emerald Boys to their victory over their opponents. The Montserrat team that took the pitch, Trent Carter-Rogers, goalkeeper, Lenny Cirino, Nico Gordon, Mackay Townsend, Brandon Bazzi, Brandon Cumley, Lyle Taylor captain, Abraham Dorset, Ashley Boatswain, Alex Dyer, and Lucas Kernan. Now, for the rest of the sport, here's James White Jr.
10: West Indies women all-rounder Sherman Campbell says the players are excited to be in Zimbabwe for the 6-match white ball tour. The teams will play 3 1-day internationals and 3 T20 internationals in September and October. The 1-day internationals, which are part of the ICC Women's Championship, will be held at the Harare Sports Club on September 24th, 27th and 30th. Campbell is aware of the importance of the series.
11: For me, it's just for us to be, you know, get our belief in ourselves and just don't take anything for granted, you know, and just play a positive brand of cricket, as I always said. So it's just to take one game at a time and just, you know, most of all, enjoy it the same way.
10: Campbell was a member of the women's CPL champions, Guyana Amazon Warriors. She was named the player of the tournament and also ended with the most runs. Campbell says she wants to bring her good form into the Zimbabwe tour.
11: Peace of mind is a big thing, and I've been doing a lot of work on my batting because I've been out of some form, and then eventually coming to the World Cup, I pick up back that form, and you know, every game I've been trying to do well for my team. And the most important thing I keep talking about is consistency, and I want to be consistent, and I think that this year, like for the past 5 months, they've been so good on my side, and I'm really happy for that, and I just want to, you know, maintain that for a long period of time.
10: Shermaine Campbell. More cricket news following the conclusion of the Caribbean Premier League CPL final at the iconic Kensington Oval. Barbados Prime Minister Mia Amor-Motley has declared the hosting of the event a resounding success, signalling her government's intention to bid for future finals while calling for greater regional investment in the sport. Speaking to the media after the match, Motley expressed pride in Barbados' ability to stage the marquee event, noting that the island is eager to remain a key hub for Caribbean cricket. The Prime Minister emphasized that the success of the tournament depends heavily on tangible support rather than hope. She outlined her administration's commitment to grassroots and high-performance development, revealing that plans for a new high-performance center are already underway. Motley highlighted the broader significance of sport in shaping the region's youth, describing Caribbean athletes and artists as global citizens with deep local roots. Acknowledging the economic challenges the region has faced over the past decade, Motley reaffirmed that cricket remains a priority for her government. Her comments serve as a rallying call for other Caribbean nations to follow suit, ensuring that the sport continues to thrive through strategic government investment and regional cooperation. So much for cricket. On now to football, and LASK defender Miguel Freckleton is expecting a carnival-style atmosphere when Jamaica begins its CONCACAF Nations League campaign with two home matches at the National Stadium. The Reggae Boys will face Guatemala on September 25th before returning to the National Stadium 3 days later to take on Honduras on September 28th. Jamaica will then hit the road, traveling to El Salvador on October 2nd, before facing Honduras again on October 5th. Freckleton, who is hoping to make his international debut during the campaign, says the squad is focused on getting positive results from the four-match schedule. The defender is also anticipating strong support from the Jamaican fans when the Reggae Boys take the field at home. Finally, athletics now, and the European Athletics Championships in 2028 will offer a record prize fund worth about £3 million when they are staged in Silesia, Poland. Prize money will be awarded to athletes finishing in the top 8 across all 50 events. Gold medal winners will earn €30,000, while silver and bronze medalists will receive €15,000 and €10,000 respectively. Athletes finishing 4th to 8th across the 50 disciplines will receive awards of €5,000, €4,000, €3,000, €2,000 and €1,000 respectively. European Athletics has restructured the way in which prize money is awarded, ensuring athletes finishing in the top 8 in every discipline receive financial recognition. The prize fund on offer at the last championships held in Birmingham in August of this year did not involve a standard payout for every medal position. Edith's Enterprises Awi Shopping Center is your one stop for all household items, grocery, car care, and beauty products. 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
6: And here's now time for our local weather forecast, valid up to 8 p.m. tomorrow Thursday, September 24th, 2026. Generally settled atmospheric conditions will prevail over the next 24 hours. During this time, shallow patches of low-level clouds will continue to move across the area, with the tonight fair to partly cloudy with a 20% or slight chance of showers, with the tomorrow partly cloudy with a 40% or a moderate chance of showers. Winds are easterly at 7 to 24 kilometers per hour or 5 to 15 miles per hour. Seas are 0.6 to 1.2 meters or 2 to 4 feet. Sunrise tomorrow, 5:58 a.m. and sunset tomorrow, 6:05 p.m. And that was the local weather forecast brought to you in association with Edith's Enterprises Awi Shopping Center. And that's it for the news at 6 for today. The next newscast from ZGB's News Desk will be the morning news tomorrow at 6 minutes after 7. Recapping the main headlines, the government of Montserrat opens tender for new ferry service. The Montserrat Red Cross nears launch of a cash and voucher assistance program. And concerns raised over representation of overseas territories at CPA General Assembly. You can listen again to the news by logging on to www.zjbradio.com, or you can link us on the Spirit of Montserrat Facebook page. For ZGB News, I am Keola Green, wishing you, on behalf of the rest of the news team, a very pleasant evening.

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But do not attempt to adjust.

Hey, time check. We got just about 12 minutes now. Moving up before 7 o'clock. Hey, good night, Montserrat, and of course, good night to the entire Eastern Caribbean. Good night to you wherever you are. And you're in tune to Zedjibah Radio. Welcome, welcome aboard our Wednesday night's programming. 23rd of our September 2026. DJ Kennedy in your company. I'll be with you right up until 11 o'clock, okay? Back to back hits there from the late, great Robert Nesta Marley.

15 minutes. It is moving down past the over 7 o'clock. At this time, we get into a community diary notices. All are invited to a discussion on reparations at the Davy Hill Community Centre on Saturday, 26 September, starting at 6:30 p.m. The speaker is Mr. Dobrin Omad, the Vice Chair of the Karikrum Reparations Commission. A local establishment is seeking a person to fill the position of domestic worker. An interested person should be capable of handling the general housekeeping tasks such as sweeping, dusting, vacuuming, and mopping, tidying living spaces, making beds, changing linens, and disposing of trash, laundry and garment care, washing, drying, and folding of clothes and household linens, ironing garments, and neatly organizing items in closets and drawers. Be trustworthy and responsible. Be respectful, be reliable, punctual, and consistent in completing assigned duties without requiring constant supervision. Pay attention to detail. Respect the family's privacy. Maintain discretion regarding personal conversations, lifestyle, and household affairs. Time management, ability to prioritize daily tasks, manage schedule changes, and complete work within allocated hours. Qualified persons are asked to submit a written application to the Department of Labor on or before Thursday, 24th September. And further information can be obtained by calling the department at 491-4010 or 491-4020. It's time to bring our culture to life, show your ultimate creativity, and be a part of the incredible splendor, mass, and revelry as we take to the streets for a spectacular New Year's parade and the closing on January 1st, 2027. Whether you're hitting the road or showcasing a massive display, registration is officially open. From a traditional folklore to rhythmic beats, we welcome all elements of our heritage. We're looking for troops and groups, large or small, cultural icons, Macajumbies, Miss Goosies, John Bulls, Stilt Walkers, individual costumes and t-shirt mass revelers, business floats, steel bands, string bands, and iron bands. We welcome all. Don't miss the biggest celebration of the year. Register today and let's make history on the road. Registration closes on September 30th. And can be done by calling 495-8555, or you can send an email to Montreat Arts Council. That's at info@artscouncil.ms. His Majesty's Prison, Montreat Fire and Rescue Services, and Royal Montreat Police Service will be joining forces for a car wash fundraiser in aid of a colleague and their family facing difficulty and medical challenges. The event takes place on Saturday, 3rd October, 6:30 a.m. at the Little Bay Public Market parking lot. Car washes start at $30, with interior and exterior packages available for $70 to $80. Food and drinks will also be on sale and donations are welcome. Come on out and support the teams and help support a member of our community. Parents and guardians of students attending the St. John's Daycare Center are kindly invited to attend a PTA meeting tomorrow, Thursday, September 24th, beginning at 4:30 p.m. at the school in St. John's. All are asked to make a special effort to attend and please be on time. There will be a sitting of the Magistrates Court Government Headquarters in Braids on Monday, 5th October, at 9 o'clock for the purpose of hearing and considering applications for license and renewal of license for the sale of liquor for the quarter 5th October to 4th January 2027. Applicants are asked to please take note of the following. Applications for new licenses are to be submitted at least 10 days before the date of hearing. And applicants for new licenses are to ensure that the requisite checks and reports are completed 10 days prior to the sitting. Applicants for renewal are asked to note that their presence is not required at court unless they're instructed to appear.
certificates in respect of these applicants will be sent to the Treasury. The Inland Revenue Division takes this opportunity to advise property owners and agents that the property tax bills were issued on Friday, 21st August. These taxes become due and payable on Friday, 20th of October, 2026. Please note that where bills were not received, property owners and agents should contact the Inland Revenue Division for advice on the tax status of their property. Remember that when you pay your property tax in time, that is before the 20th of October, you will receive a 5% discount. Therefore, pay early to save. Parents and guardians of children attending the Braids Nursery School are kindly invited to a PTA meeting on Thursday, 24th September at 4:30 p.m. at the school. All are kindly asked to attend and to be on time, as important matters for the new school year, specifically Term 1, will be discussed. The Small Beginnings School of Music will be hosting a breakfast sale on Saturday, 26 September, at the former Ryan's Complex, starting at 7 a.m. Come and start your day with delicious breakfast menu featuring saltfish, Johnny Bakes, boiled eggs, sausages, coconut dumplings, corn dumplings, fruit juices, and more. Breakfast at a cost of only $25. Proceeds from the sale will go towards a Montserrat Guernsey Music Exchange. Come on out and support the youth while supporting music education in Montserrat. And finally, out of our community diary notices at this time, registration is now open for candidates who wish to write CSEC examinations in January 2027. Registration closes on Friday, October 23rd. Please note that the late fee would be charged after CSEC's deadline and further charges for very late registrations.

0: The Land Registry received an application on the 8th day of June by Adelina Chewitt and Terence Bramble in his capacity as the alternate executor of the estate of Wilston Lionel Chewitt, both of Jones Hill, Montserrat, for prescriptive title to a portion of parcel of land recently presently registered to Christopher James Bramble of Woodlands, and more particularly described as Block 1311, Parcel 83, in the St. Peter's Registration Section. Take further notice that the portion of parcel of land claimed is situated next to the following parcels of land. On the northwest, southwest, by Block 1311, Parcel 84, registered to Louisa Gerald, Richard Gerald, Rosemary Andrew, and Judith Gerald. On the southwest, Block 1316, Parcel 35, registered to Margaret Allen, Gladwin S. Allen, Delbert Allen, and Shauna Allen. On the northeast, by the public road. Members of the public may object to the granting of the application within 6 weeks of the 25th day of August 2026 by lodging an objection with the Registrar of Lands, setting out the grounds of your objection. Members of the public are informed that if you fail to make any objection to the said application, the Registrar of Lands may proceed to grant the application for prescriptive title without further notice. The said application may be inspected by you or your attorney at the Land Registry from Monday to Friday between the hours of 8 a.m. and 2 p.m.
1: The general public is hereby informed that further to a recent amendment to the Immigration Act, the following requirements apply to an application for a permit of permanent residence in Montserrat. A person who resided in Montserrat before the 1st of January 2003 is eligible to apply for a permit of permanent residence after having resided in Montserrat for a minimum of 5 years. A person who entered Montserrat on or after the 1st of January 2003, but before the 1st of February 2026, will only be eligible to apply for a permit of permanent residence after having resided in Montserrat for a minimum of 8 years. A person who enters Montserrat on or after the 1st of February 2026 will only be eligible to apply for a permit of permanent residence after having resided in Montserrat for a minimum of 15 years. Please note that applicants must satisfy all other applicable legal and administrative requirements applying to the granting of a permit of permanent residence in Montserrat. Persons are encouraged to take note of this change and may seek further information or clarification from the Immigration Department or the Consular Division, Office of the Deputy Governor.
2: 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To request the service, residents and businesses should contact the plant distribution officer at the Public Works Department on telephone number 1-664-491-4924 to schedule their cesspool operation. Kindly note, payments must be made prior to execution of the service at the ministry's cashier station located at the Ministry of Built Headquarters on the ground floor at the traffic section. 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
3: Temperature just about 27 minutes. It is moving down past the hour, past 7 o'clock. Coming up at 7:30, we'll be getting into our death announcement. Reminding you, coming up at 8 o'clock tonight, we'll be bringing to you the program Let's Talk with United Alliance.

It is with a heavy heart that we announce the passing of a loving sister, beloved aunt, a devoted teacher and friend, Sylvia Fenton, also known as Teacher Sylvia of Salem, Montserrat. She peacefully departed this vineyard on Sunday, August 2nd, 2026, at 10:44 p.m. GMT at the Royal London Hospital, United Kingdom. Left to celebrate her life are her special son and nephew, Wayne Fenton, and his family, special son and nephew, Colin Hodge, brother, Howell Fenton, and his family, brother, Ronald Fenton, and his family, sister, Beatrice Hodge, and her family, sister, Enid Fenton, sister, Florence Fenton, Rosalind Fenton, daughter of her late brother, Eustace Fenton, and the children and their families of her late brother, Noel Fenton. Sisters-in-law, Susan Fenton and Gwen Fenton. Other relatives, Edna Kernan and siblings and their families, Eustace Dyer and family. Family and siblings of the late Edwin Allen and their families, Ethelyn Galloway Telesford and siblings and their families. Siblings and relatives of the late Richard Samuel and their families. Children of the late John Cannon Fenton and their families. Audrey Fergus Challenger and siblings and families. Rosamond K.B. Mead and siblings and their families. Oslyn Jemmett and siblings and their families. Leroy Shannyman Hickson and siblings and family. Gertrude Daly and siblings and their families. The Fentons, the Whites, the Brambles, the Skerritts, the Lamberts, and the Allens. Her friends, Sandra Buffon, Colette and Emmeline in the UK, Dr. Sharon Burns in Montserrat, and Veronica Gordon in Antigua. Family friends, Canon Alston Percival. Her godson, the Honourable David Osborne. Past teachers, students and parents of children of the primary school she taught and was head teacher for. Bethel Primary School, Kingsale Primary School, Salem Primary School, Plymouth Primary School and Corkhill Primary School. Her neighbours, church friends from All Saints Church Leighton and St Mary's Church Leighton, where she last resided. The Anglican community here on Montserrat and many others too numerous to mention. Thanks to the medical team and staff at Whips Cross Hospital and our home carers. We thank you for your continued prayers during our time of bereavement. To those who called, sent messages through the different mediums, visited and prayed with us, a heartfelt thank you. Funeral service for the late Sylvia Fenton will be held on Saturday, 26 September 2026 at 11 a.m. at the St. James Anglican Church in Salem. Interment at the church burial ground. Transportation will be provided by Peter White's bus H3117, leaving Lookout, St. John's and Drummond's at 9:30 a.m. May continue to sleep in peace, Auntie Sylvia, and let perpetual light shine.

The family of Caroline Imelda Daly, affectionately known as Caroline, formerly of Hope Village, Salem, Montserrat, and last resided in the United Kingdom, sadly announces her passing. Caroline passed away in the United Kingdom on the 17th of August, 2026. She is survived by her mother, Elizabeth Lee, known as Aunt Beth, children, Tony Daly, residing in Montserrat, Desrine and Rodney Daly, both resided in the UK, grandchildren, Ahijah and Adonijah Daly 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Montserrat, brother-in-law, Sean Moraine in the UK, nieces and nephews, Yvonne Harris in Montserrat, Nikita Lee and Rhea Daly, Shanika, Shanice, Shania Moraine, Davian Lee and Luke Daly, all in the UK. Aunts, Virginia Lee in Montserrat and Anne Butcher in the UK. Uncles, George Daly and Charles Lee, also known as Magerson, in Montserrat. Cousins, Dora, Samantha, Sadari, Desrine and Marcus Shakes. Catherine Mead and family, Shandina and Conroy Lee, all in the UK. Vernice, Vereen and Ralph Daly in the USA, and Samuel Dyer in Montserrat. Also left to mourn, the Salem community, childhood friends, Princess, Rose and Beth, and others too numerous to mention. The family would like to extend sincere thanks to all well-wishers who have offered their love and support during this difficult time. The funeral service of the late Caroline Imelda Daly, also known as Caroline, will be held on Thursday, the 24th of September, 2026, at 11 o'clock at the Trinity Saints Church, Haggerston, London, E8, England, followed by burial at the City of London Cemetery, London, E12. May her soul rest in eternal peace.

We do not grieve as those who have no hope, but we rejoice knowing that though he has departed from this life, he is now present with the Lord. We acknowledge the passing of Reginald Lewis, better known as Fireheart, Job, Jacob, and to us his children, he was Father. Prior to the volcanic activities, Father hailed from the village of Corkhill, but he later took up residence in Banks. He departed from this life on August 31st at the Glendon Hospital. He lived 84 years. He is survived and loved by his children, Avenel Williams Harris and DeLacy Johnson in the United States, Janice Williams, Lorenzo Lewis, Trevlin Lewis, and Odell Lewis in the United Kingdom, Norma Reiner and Stanley Reiner in Antigua, and Anita Punchy Lewis in Montserrat. His special friend, Joycelyn Molly KB. Siblings, Claristine Allen in Montserrat and Dolores Henderson in the United Kingdom. Sisters-in-law, Ethelyn Williams, Myrna Harris, Nita Harris, and Patricia Harris in the United States, and Joyce and June in the United Kingdom. Brothers-in-law, Fitzroy Williams, Walter Harris, and Steve Harris in the U.S., Gary and Gilroy in the United Kingdom, and Thomas Tom Allen in Montserrat. Son-in-law, Hinesford Johnson in the U.S. Father had numerous grandchildren, Del Jamal, Delzandria, and Julian in the U.S., Trevika, Canem, Sage, Sajon, Dijon, Keon, Loretta, Lorenge, Nashira, and Nea, all in the United Kingdom, Natasha, Leslie, Jordan, Javin, Tashika, Justin, Akeem, Joshua, and Shaquin in Antigua, Nikisha in Miami, Shade in Montserrat, special grandchildren, Nathan, Tony Lee, 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Nieces, Violet, Nolda, and Vernice. Nephews, Devon, Lesroy, Dalton, Gweno, Calvin, Evans, Jermaine, and Wesley. Father was well-loved and appreciated by countless family members and family friends, to include Franklin Boogie Lewis, Jim Lewis, Ruel Hickson and family, Shirley John and family, the Lewises in Boston, Eileen Williams Lee, Dean Marie John, Keith Greenaway, Cecil Lake, Thelma Cabey, and family. His circle of friends include John Fergus, Kurt Phil, Thomas and Kitty Greenaway, Pastor Tony and Natalie Allen, Janine Lester, Raymond and Doris Williams, Jarvis Reiner, Roy Thornhill, Rosalind 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Sincere gratitude is expressed to Joycelyn Molly Cabey, the nurses and Dr. Valentine at Cojahed Clinic, Dr. Benito and the nurses on the ward, Minerva Taylor Benjamin and Janet Mead. The homegoing service to celebrate the life of Reginald Lewis, better known as Fireheart or Father, will be held on Saturday, October 3rd at 10 a.m. at Faith Tabernacle Pentecostal Church in Braids.
interment at the Lookout Public Cemetery. Elvis Daly's buses, H161 and H112, will pick up persons from Lookout and Salem. We have the assurance and are confident that Father is indeed resting in eternal peace.

Friends and relatives are asked to take note of the foreground information. And to bereaved the families, we at Zedjibah Radio extend our deepest sympathy in your time of bereavement.

Career Day is getting a makeover. The Department of Community Youth and Sports Services invites you to the Youthpreneur Expo 2026, an exciting interactive experience designed to help young people explore careers, entrepreneurship, and the many pathways to success. Come out on Friday, September 25th from 2 to 6 p.m. at the Multipurpose Sports Stadium. 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

0: The Ministry of Education is mobilizing to celebrate teachers leading up to World Teachers' Day on October 5th. As part of this effort, it is inviting all parents and teachers to complete an online survey to select their chosen teacher for the award of Most Outstanding Teacher to be announced on October 5th. You are asked to click on the link on the ZJB Spirit of Montserrat page. Nominations close on September 23rd, 2026. The general public is also invited to participate in the radio call-in sessions with Lick Lenny on Tuesday, September 29th at 3 p.m. and on Basil's Breakfast Show on Monday, October 5th at 8:45 in the morning. Join the Ministry of Education as they celebrate the custodians of this academic discipline.
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That's the beautiful voice of Lady Mariah Carey. Track and tile, Love Takes Time. We got 5 minutes moving up before the hour of 8 o'clock on a Wednesday, 23rd of September, 2026. Coming up at 8 o'clock, we'll be getting into the program, Let's Talk, with United Alliance.

3 minutes it is, I'm moving down past your 8 o'clock. 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